Continuing together on page 46. Your life-giving power is forever, Adonai, with us in life and in death. You liberate and save, cause dew to descend, and with mercy abundant, lovingly nurture all life. From life to death, you are the force that flows without end. You support the falling, heal the sick, free the imprisoned and confined. You are faithful even to those who rest in the dust. Power beyond power, from whom salvation springs, sovereign over life and death, who is like you? Merciful God, who compares with you? With tender compassion, you remember all creatures for life. Faithful and true, worthy of our trust, you sustain our immortal yearnings. In you we place our undying hopes. Baruch Ata Adonai, Mechaye Hakol, wellspring of blessing, power eternal. You are the one who gives and renews all life. At the top of page 49, Ata Kadosh Vishimcha Kadosh, Ukadoshim Bechol Yom Yahalelucha Sela. You are holy, your name is holy. Seekers of holiness praise you day by day. Selah. You may be seated. And so, in your holiness, give all creation the gift of awe. Turn our fear to reverence. Let us be witnesses of wonder, perceiving all nature as a prayer come alive. We bow to the sovereignty of your strength, the primacy of your power. We yearn for connection with all that lives, doing your will with wholeness of heart. Awe-inspiring is your creation, all-encompassing, your transcendent name. And so, in your holiness, give your people the gift of honor. Bless with praise those who praise you. Bless with hope those who seek you. Give your believers a basis for faith, true happiness for the land of Israel, true joy in Jerusalem. May the sparks of David, your servant, soon grow bright enough for us to see, a beam of light in the darkness, a promise of perfection. Together on the next page, page 51. And so, in your holiness, give the righteous the gift of a vision bright with joy, a world where evil has no voice, and the rule of malevolence fades like wisps of smoke. Good people everywhere will celebrate the stunning sight of arrogance gone from the earth. You and you alone, Adonai, will reign over creation upon Mount Zion, home of your presence. And in Jerusalem, a city set apart by you, as the psalmist believed, Adonai will reign eternally, your God, Zion, for all generations. Hallelujah.

Join me together on the next page, page 53. You chose us with love to be messengers of mitzvot, and through us you made known your aspirations. Among all the many peoples, you gave us a pathway to holiness. Among all the great nations, you uplifted us and made yourself our sovereign. And so we seek you and serve you and celebrate our nearness to your presence. Your great and sacred name has become our calling. In your love, eternal our God, you have given us this Shabbat and this day of remembrance, a day for the shofar's joyful sound, remembered and cherished in our hearts, a day of sacred assembly, a day to be mindful of our peoples going out from Egypt. Together, our God and God of the generations before us, may a memory of us ascend and come before you. May it be heard and seen by you, winning your favor and reaching your awareness, together with the memory of our ancestors, the memory of your sacred city, Jerusalem, and the memory of your people, the family of Israel. May we be remembered for safety, well-being, and favor, for love and compassion, for life and for peace, on this day of remembrance. Zochreinu Adonai Eloheinu bo l'tova, eternal our God, remember us. Ufokdeinu vo livracha, be mindful of us. Vehoshienu vo l'chayim, and redeem us for a life of goodness and blessing. Amen. Favor us with words of deliverance and mercy. Show us the depth of your care. God, we await your redemption, for you reign with grace and compassion. God, who is ours and God of our fathers and mothers, in your glory reign over the infinite expanse of space and time. In your grandeur be exalted through your power. Show us your reality. Then all who dwell on earth shall understand that you are their maker. Astound us with the beauty of your presence, so that every breath of life shall say, eternal is the God of Israel, all embracing God's rule and sovereignty.

And we continue together on page 60. Eternal our God, your people Israel yearns for your favor. Receive their prayer with loving acceptance. And may you always desire your people's worship. Divine One, close to all who call upon you, bring your grace and presence near to those who serve you. Pour forth your Spirit on us, and may our eyes see your merciful return to Zion. Baruch atah Adonai, hamachazir shechinato litzion. Blessed are you whose divine presence is felt again in Zion. God who is ours, God of all generations, to you we are grateful forever. Rock and protector of our lives, your saving power endures from age to age. We thank you and tell the tale of your praise, your power in our lives, your caring for our souls, the constant miracle of your kindness. Morning, noon, and night, we call you goodness, for your compassion never ends. We call you mercy, for your love has no limit. We call you hope, now and for all time. And for all these gifts, God of majesty, may your name come to be blessed and praised. Our gratitude a daily offering until the end of time. Inscribe your covenant partners for a life of goodness, and may all life resound with gratitude and faith in praise of your name. God, you free us and strengthen us. Baruch atah Adonai, hatov shimcha ulecha na'e lehodot. Blessed are you, Adonai, whose goodness deserves thanks and praise.

We continue now with a few moments of our own personal prayers, the reflections found on the next several pages, or the prayers we find in our hearts on this sacred night.

0: We continue on page 72 with Misha Beirach, Prayers for Healing. I'd invite you to bring to mind and into your hearts anyone in your life, in your community, in our world, in need of healing. I'll give you a moment to consider all those you know and think of those in need of healing. A prayer for those who are ill and for givers of care. May the Eternal One who blesses all life bless and strengthen all of us who struggle against illness. May we whose lives are touched by illness be blessed with faith, courage, love, and caring. May we experience the support and sustenance of family, friends, companions, and community. May we be granted restful nights and days of comfort. We pray for refuah shlema, precious moments of healing and a sense of wholeness in body and soul. May those who care for the sick with their hands, their voices, and their hearts be blessed with courage and stamina. May those who pursue healing through medical skill and knowledge be blessed with insight, patience, and compassion. May all of us, the sick and the well together, find courage and hope, and let us say, Amen. It is my honor to invite Rebecca Walters to the Bima to open the Ark. And as she's making her way, I'll read on page 74. Avinu Malkeinu, strong was the faith of generations before us. In exile, they proclaimed enduring hope. In the shadow of persecution, they affirmed a transcendent love and compassion. Ours is a different age, less confident and certain, more tentative.
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1: More doubt and despair. 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Now, as others have done before us, let us overcome doubt and speak these words of affirmation. We call you Avinu. 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We call you Malkeinu. As sovereign of our souls, help us rise from our brokenness to build a world of shalom. To this vision, we offer ourselves anew. I invite you to please rise as you are able.

Together, on page 76 and 77, the English translation of Avinu Malkeinu. Avinu Malkeinu, almighty and merciful, you alone are our sovereign. Avinu Malkeinu, for your sake, show us mercy. Avinu Malkeinu, act towards us as befits your name. Avinu Malkeinu, bring healing and wholeness to the ill among us. Avinu Malkeinu, allay the harshness of the decree against us. Avinu Malkeinu, inscribe us in the book of redemption and renewal. Avinu Malkeinu, remember our goodness and call it to mind. Avinu Malkeinu, act for your sake and save us. Avinu Malkeinu, almighty and merciful, hear our voice.

Avinu Malkeinu, we have strayed and sinned before you. Avinu Malkeinu, have compassion on us and our families. Avinu Malkeinu, halt the onslaught of sickness, violence, and hunger. Avinu Malkeinu, halt the reign of those who cause pain and terror. Avinu Malkeinu, enter our names in the book of lives well lived. Avinu Malkeinu, renew for us a year of goodness. Avinu Malkeinu, almighty and merciful, answer us with grace, for our deeds are wanting. Save us through acts of justice and love.

As several of you were coming into the temple this evening, you came to me and said, Rabbi, I have an important question. Do we say Shabbat Shalom first and then Shana Tova? Or do we say Shana Tova first and then Shabbat Shalom? And mustering all of my rabbinic gravitas and wisdom, the answer is you can say it whichever way you want, as long as you're greeting one another with a smile. So I say to all of you tonight, Shabbat Shalom. Shana Tova. Rabbi Abraham Joshua Heschel famously called Shabbat a palace in time. All the more so in a moment such as this, when Rosh Hashanah falls on Shabbat. This moment is constructed not of bricks and other physical materials, but is a time when we can pause from our everyday pursuits and contemplate the brand new year that lies ahead. And this day is not only Rosh Hashanah and not only Shabbat, but is, of course, a significant milestone in our American history, the 25th anniversary of the tragic attacks of 9/11. Because of that, part of how we will construct this palace in time tonight is through memory. Tonight, I want to reflect on the uniqueness of our American Jewish identity. Jewish history in America begins in 1654 when the first Jews arrived in New Amsterdam from Recife, Brazil. Since that time, there have been times and places when Jews faced discrimination and a lack of opportunity. And there have been times and places when we enjoyed extraordinary opportunities to integrate into American society and flourish in countless ways. When those 23 Jewish refugees arrived in New Amsterdam, Governor Stuyvesant tried first to expel them. And once that failed, once they stayed, they were initially denied fundamental rights. Ultimately, they were granted full citizenship with all of the rights accompanying that status. We all know, I think, that even as Jewish citizens, there is a mixed story that can be told. On the one hand, I can lift up the fact that there are currently 10 Jewish members of the United States Senate, an extraordinary number, considering that the Jewish population is at best 2% of the country. And this is an extraordinary number, this group of 10, because in all of American history, there have only been 42 Jewish senators. On the other hand, while I can use these and other numbers to demonstrate the significant leadership and achievements of Jews in our country, there is a very painful story to tell about the pervasive and present realities of anti-Semitism. I love when our students go off to college and come home to tell me about their accomplishments on campus. It makes me so proud to see how they flourish and continue to grow intellectually and emotionally. And it pains me when so many of them come home with stories
of the anti-Semitism they face. And of course, this is not limited just to the environment on campus. In recent studies, 1/3 of Americans say they have personally been the target of anti-Semitism. 1/3 of Jewish Americans have personally been the target of anti-Semitism. And I think even more distressing, over 50% of American Jews have altered their behavior out of fear of anti-Semitism. Just rest with that number, with that reality. Over half of us have altered our behavior out of fear of anti-Semitism. 2025, so well over 6,000 documented anti-Semitic incidents, 4,000 of which were harassment, 2,000 of which were vandalism, and over 200 physical assaults. Especially on this 25th anniversary of September 11th, I am also cognizant of the anti-Semitic tropes that were raised after that day, some of which still persist. There were accusations that Jews or Israelis were somehow involved in the attack, and claims that no Jews died that day because they were warned to stay away. The reality, of course, just to be clear, is that hundreds of Jews died in the attacks. As I share all of this, my hope is to create a framework for how we can nourish pride in our Jewish identity in the coming year. When you go home tonight and someone asks you, "What did Rabbi Stein talk about?" my hope is that you won't say that I spoke about anti-Semitism. My hope is to offer a message that allows us to embrace the uniqueness of being American Jews and to use this new year as a time to build on the lofty Jewish ideals that form our identity. Rabbi Sharon Kleinbaum, the rabbi emerita of the world's largest LGBTQ synagogue, New York's Beit Simchat Torah, who has been a significant leader in American Jewish social justice work, is quoted as saying, "People tend to overestimate what can be accomplished in 1 year, and to underestimate what can be accomplished in 10. As we start this year, I want us to cultivate a combination of urgency and patience. 5787 won't bring an end to hatred and violence, but it can be a year where we move down the path to a better climate and more constructive relationships." Rabbi Kleinbaum's wisdom is resonant of the ancient teaching offered by Rabbi Tarfon in the first century, nearly 2,000 years ago, teaching us that it is not our responsibility to finish the work, but we are not free to stop doing it. We can't give up. We each have the ability to have an impact, and we need to focus on the small steps that will ultimately lead to bigger progress. I want this coming year to be a time when we respond to the crisis of anti-Semitism by deepening our Jewish learning and our Jewish commitments. I want us to continue building relationships with those of different faith traditions.
I want us to be in dialogue with those who don't yet understand what it means to be Jewish and what it means to be an American Jew. I want this to be a year when we are proud of being Jewish in whatever ways it is right for us to generate that. Rabbi Nachshon Suritzky, a pluralistic teacher and counselor who was a chaplain at Ground Zero after 9/11, wrote an article focused on the experiences of transgender people, but with wisdom for many different circumstances. He says to us, "Hiding my true self meant depriving my soul of oxygen until eventually I began to die on the inside. I want us, with reasonable caution and with discernment as to what is right for each of us as individuals, to elevate our level of Jewish commitment. We can't respond to hatred by hiding. We can't respond to anti-Semitism by retreating into Jewish-only relationships. I want us in this new year to be proud and to share that pride with others." Next month, we will be participating with members of First Unitarian Church and Third Presbyterian Church in a program called Faith 250. This is a national effort that was launched, as their vision states, to create sacred spaces for listening to one another, clarifying our shared civic values, and celebrating our hopes for America. Together, we will use the study of foundational American texts to build relationships across lines of difference. The texts include familiar ones such as the Declaration of Independence and the Gettysburg Address, and ones that some may never have encountered, such as Langston Hughes' "Let America Be America Again." These conversations won't be a solution by themselves, and they won't be easy. The goal isn't to be comfortable, but to create an opportunity to bridge the divides in our community. As Rabbi Kleinbaum cautions, we can't think just about the next 12 months, but about the next decade. If we make this a year when we deepen our connection to our Jewish identity and when we deepen our relationships with those of different faiths and identities, we will put ourselves on a path to healing. One of the worst moments of this past year was when Temple Israel in West Bloomfield, Michigan, was attacked. Over 90% of their building was damaged. It was a devastating moment in so many different ways. 2 weeks after the attack, their rabbi, Paul Yedwab, said this in his Shabbat sermon: "Despite the uncertainty of this moment, there are some things that all of us do share. And one of them is trust. We may waver back and forth right now, but before too long, we will hold hands, look to the horizon, and move forward from strength to even greater strength. Because that is what Jews do. And that is what," he says, "Temple Israel does."
And I add, that is what we as Temple Brith Kodesh must do as well. Let us look to the horizon together and identify a path to healing and wholeness. It isn't work we can do alone, and it isn't work we can do just within our Jewish community. We are sitting here tonight within a palace in time, a space constructed of the covenant that tells us we can create beauty and justice and peace in our world. And we know that just outside the palace walls, there is turmoil and trouble. We must reject each one of those thousands of incidents of anti-Semitism and have the audacity to create thousands and thousands of moments of cooperation and shared understanding. Let us make this a year of learning and growth. Let us make this a year that challenges hatred with healing, a year that confronts bigotry with beauty. Let us make this a year when we embrace the Jewish part of our American Jewish identity and live with pride and purpose. Let us fill our souls and our world with the oxygen and the light of Torah. Let us make this a year of growth for each of us individually and for all of us together as a congregation and community. And let us say, Amen. Amen.

We turn now to the Kiddush, and it is my honor to invite Jason Berger to lead us in the Kiddush, page 79. Kiddush is traditionally said standing, so I invite you to stay standing.

0: God.
1: You may be seated. We take time now to prepare for the recitation of the Mourner's Kaddish, as we do each Shabbat during the year, calling out the names of loved ones who died recently and whose yahrzeit occurs during this week. During the period of Shiva, the first week of mourning, we remember Rosemary Huey, mother of Lisa Buchholz. During the period of Shloshim, the first 30 days of mourning, we remember Florence Kaplow, mother of David and Joan, Beverly Doran, mother of Shelley, Karen, and Lori, Charles Schumacher, father of Alita Snyder, Warren Seidman, husband of Arlene, father of Todd and Melissa, Arnold Henry, husband of Fran, father of Stacy and Debbie, Dennis Gifford, father of John, Denise, and Dennis, and Michal Mezhabovsky, father of Boris and Leonid. At the time of their yahrzeit and the anniversaries of their passing, tonight on this Shabbat, we remember Alan Barkin, Belle Esther Berger, Sophie Bernstein, James H. Bybin, Fanny Bilgore, Francis C. Blanchard, Natalie Glazer Blyer, Louis E. Block, Esther M. Bloom, Leon Brontman, Rose Buff, Anne Susan Kaplan, Stuart Chess, Harry Clare, Rachel Cohen, Lottie B. Canuck, Max Canuck, Leo Cowan, Anna Q. Kell, Warren Daum, Carol Lang Davis, Sydney Esterson, Anna Posner Fagan, Sydney Feldman, Michael Feston, Sanford Fine, Elliot Finkel, Leila M. 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Ross, Hilda Rothschild, Dick Schindler, Lee Schwartz, Fanny Silverman, Saul Silverman, Samuel Silverstein, Helen Singer, Richard Spiro, Nesha Bass Springer, Edward Stabens, Jack Taylor, Joseph Wolf Tyne, Albert Torres, Joseph Wakes, Harry Weinberg, Lenore M. Weinrib, Samuel S. Weinstein, Jerry Weiss, Charles Werbach, Darrell S. Wallen, Pearl Wurzel, Helen Yellen, and Samuel Zakalik, as well as others that we hold close in our hearts and honor their memories in during this sacred season. The Mourner's Kaddish is on page 90. I first ask anyone who's remembering someone special tonight to rise and receive the love and support of the congregation. And next, all who are able, please rise to support those who mourn and to pray in one voice for peace. Kaddish, page 90. Yit gadal v'yit kadash shemei rabba. 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May God, the source of peace, bless all those who mourn with peace and fill our world with peace. And let us say, amen. You may be seated. In just a moment, we will have our concluding song for tonight. A couple of reminders. Tomorrow morning, services start at 10 o'clock. both the service here in the sanctuary and the family service in the tent. Both of those are at 10 o'clock tomorrow, and at 4 o'clock tomorrow afternoon at the Port of Pittsburgh, right on the canal, we have our shofar and tashlich service, which is always a highlight of the holiday season. Please join us down there at 4 o'clock tomorrow. As you're departing the sanctuary tonight, I ask for your help in returning the prayer books to the greeters so we'll be ready for tomorrow morning service. Thank you so much. Our concluding song is the special song that was composed just a few years ago for our 175th anniversary. The words are not in the books, so la la la is always a wonderful way to join in. Kol Yisrael Aravim Zeh LaZeh, we are all responsible for one another.

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1: You've been listening to the annual live broadcast from Temple Brith Kodesh of the service for Rosh Hashanah on WXXI Classical. 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The Executive Director of Temple Brith Kodesh is Michael Udelson. 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And our studio engineer is Marianne Carberry. I'm Steve Johnson. 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
2: 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We currently have a few clouds and 63 degrees. It is 9:06. 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

0: shot through with jazz, and in that final movement, maybe the frenetic sound of New York City, which is where that symphony was born. Igor Stravinsky's Symphony in Three Movements, music that swings with a swagger, performed tonight at the BBC Proms, live on Radio 3 by two orchestras, uniting in a transatlantic project for the fourth time. Members of the Juilliard Orchestra of New York, and members of the Royal Academy of Music's Symphony Orchestra, and conducted by Esa-Pekka Salonen, himself a composer as well as an expert on 20th century music. Back on stage he comes to bring various members of the orchestra to their feet. Doyan Lee, first of all, the concert pianist who played those distinctive notes that, as I'd heard earlier, John Adams would eventually pick up. And well, it was a piece designed to show off all sorts of different sections of the orchestra, so various principals have been brought to their feet before the entire combined orchestra stands. Well, next tonight we hear music that was dedicated to the memory of an angel. The angel was the young daughter of Gustav Mahler's widow, Alma, who'd since married the architect and founder of the Bauhaus movement, Walter Gropius. Their daughter, Manon, had been muse to a number of their artistic friends, including the composer Alban Berg, who adored her. Berg and his wife regarded Manon as a surrogate daughter. But at the age of 18, when Manon and her mother took a trip to Venice, she contracted polio, which completely paralysed her. She rallied a little back home in Vienna, but died the following April, and the news devastated Alban Berg, who dropped his work on his last opera, Lulu, to dedicate himself completely to composing this violin concerto, which now became a heartbreaking elegy to Manon. Berg was an enthusiastic pupil of Arnold Schoenberg, employing Schoenberg's 12-tone technique, but doing his own thing with it. It's challenging to understand it, as tonight's soloist, Wilde Frang, found.
1: It took me so many years to really find the keys into this music. And I keep hearing people raving about what an intelligent concerto it was, and I must be an idiot, I guess, because I don't get this music. I thought it was too intellectual for me. And it was kind of pretty recent, actually, like during the pandemic, that it really hit me, and it shook me, and it shattered me. And I was so emotionally sort of centrifuged by this piece that suddenly I couldn't wait. And it was such a burning desire to learn this language, because all of a sudden I felt this language calling me. And so I came to understand that this piece is actually not something that you need the brain, but you need the heart.
0: Wilde Frang. It's in two movements, and she was telling me that she sees the first movement as a depiction of the young, innocent girl Manon dancing, carefree, whereas in the second movement she's in a far more painful and at times violent struggle with her imminent death. It's a complex weave of

music. Folk music's in there. There are references to Bach, the cinematic-like romanticism, and that modern musical technique or two that Berg had been developing in the late 1920s and 30s after his studies with Arnold Schoenberg. Well, here they come, the violinist Vilde Frang, and behind her tonight's conductor, Esa-Pekka Salonen, and rejoining the Juilliard Orchestra and the Royal Academy of Music Symphony Orchestra for this live performance on Radio 3 of a delicate, reflective, deeply personal violin concerto, the one by Alban Berg.

0: A quote from a Bach cantata, "It is enough," leading to that final section. No dramatic conclusion, not triumphant in any way. That single high note on the violin fading to silence, representing perhaps the final moments of the life of what its composer Alban Berg called an angel. That angel was Manon Gropius, the daughter of his friend Alma Mahler, widow of Gustav. A performance of Alban Berg's violin concerto tonight at the Proms, with the violinist Wilde Frang, the soloist, joining the combined forces of the Juilliard School and the Royal Academy of London's Symphony Orchestra. Katja Müller, the leader or concertmaster of this combined orchestra, joining forces with Wilde Frang in that final section, handing the tune on to Wilde, in fact. The music conducted by Esa-Pekka Salonen. It turned out to be his last composition. Alban Berg never did hear the premiere, alas. In the last weeks of 1935, he fell ill. He was stung by an insect, and that wound caused an infection which poisoned his blood, and he died on Christmas Eve at the age of 50. The concerto was premiered in Barcelona 4 months later, and in the audience that night there was a young Benjamin Britten who was so moved by what he heard he immediately began thinking about composing his own violin concerto, which he did 3 years later. The concerto premiered in the Juilliard Orchestra's home city of New York in 1940. Wilde Frang returning to the stage to take the applause and disappearing again into the wings. She's very used to performing to big audiences. She made her premiere when she was just 10, playing with the Norwegian Radio Symphony Orchestra. Here she comes again, this time with Esa-Pekka Salonen. I'm pleased to say tonight's prom is being broadcast by NRK, Norwegian Radio. We're also live in Italy and Switzerland, and Greece, Ireland, Hungary and American Public Radio are all going to be broadcasting tonight's concert. So we really are going round the world.
1: Well, thank you, Ian Skelly of the BBC, for that very nice shout-out to all of us listening here on public radio in the States. I'm Steve Seal. We'll be back to the BBC in a moment, but we'll take just a quick break to remind you you are listening to this concert from the 2026 BBC Proms Festival on SymphonyCast, where we are proud to be your source here in the States for concerts from this beloved summertime event, the longest-running classical music festival in the world. 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In just a moment, one of Béla Bartók's most celebrated works to conclude this concert on a high note. That's coming up next on APM's SymphonyCast.
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0: Welcome back. I'm Steve Seal. This is APM's Symphony Cast. We're in London for the 2026 BBC Proms, one of the longest-running classical music festivals in the world. 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
1: Hello, it's Ian Skelly here with tonight's BBC Prom, and it's given by two orchestras, New York's Juilliard Orchestra and from London, the Royal Academy of Music Symphony Orchestra, about to pass ideas from one section to another in Béla Bartók's remarkable concerto for orchestra. Like the Stravinsky that we heard earlier, this was another work composed in America and by another exile. Bartók had escaped Europe, forced to flee his Hungarian homeland in the 1940s, and by 1943 he was reluctantly living in New York, battling for recognition in a strange land, and also battling with the leukemia that would kill him 2 years later. Well, it was the Russian-born conductor Serge Koussevitzky, who was running the Boston Symphony Orchestra at the time, who came to the rescue of his career with this commission. It was worth $1,000, and Bartók readily accepted the offer. It took him just 2 months to compose his concerto for orchestra, and I asked tonight's conductor, Esa-Pekka Salonen, how he characterizes it.
2: I have been conducting this piece for decades, and starting from hearing it as one of the great showcases for orchestra, perhaps the greatest of the last century, and so on. And now, of course, with age and knowing more about his circumstances and also thinking about what happened in the world just before he wrote this, there are moments of real pain, and there are moments of real sadness, and there are times when he goes to a very dark place. But then, you know, the joyous moments are absolutely glorious, and there's so much humor in this. There are so many different layers to this music. I find it actually endlessly fascinating.
1: Esa-Pekka Salonen. Well, it comprises five movements, each one shifting constantly in its texture and its mood, and it ends with an astonishingly complex fugue, a swirling, vigorous dance on the strings, full of the references to the Hungarian folk songs that Bartók loved and collected in the years before he was forced to leave Hungary for America. Well, here comes our conductor tonight, about to conduct the last big piece of music by Béla Bartók, composed in the last year of his life. The Juilliard School Orchestra and the Royal Academy of Music Symphony Orchestra playing Bartók's Concerto for Orchestra.

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0: The scurrying final movement of Béla Bartók's Concerto for Orchestra, composed in the last years of his life in 1943, premiered more than a year later by the man who commissioned it at the Boston Symphony Orchestra, Serge Koussevitzky, by which time Bartók was very ill indeed. A BBC Proms performance by the combined forces of the Juilliard Orchestra of New York and the Royal Academy of Music Symphony Orchestra of London, conducted by Esa-Pekka Salonen.
1: Well, what a way to end a fantastic concert of incredible youthful talent. Thank you to the BBC's Ian Skelly at the Royal Albert Hall. I'm Steve Seal. The BBC Proms is the largest classical music festival in the world. 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This concert featured the music of Stravinsky, Berg, and Bartók. 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We do have a little bit of time remaining, and so we'll enjoy a little bit more of Stravinsky from his Pulcinella Suite. Here is the Royal Philharmonic Orchestra, led by Yuri Temirkonov on SymphonyCast.

0: The Pulcinella Suite of Igor Stravinsky, the Royal Philharmonic Orchestra, led by Yuri Temirkanov on SymphonyCast. 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I'm Steve Seal. 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
5: I'm John DiLiberto, and you're hearing echoes from PRX. Coming up in this hour, a musician who made signpost music in the 1970s in three different incarnations, and we're going to hear a couple of deep ambient guitars. I've also got music by R. Carlos Nakai. After 40 years, he remains the icon of Native American flute, and he's just put out a new retrospective collection called In Harmony We Journey, The Best of R. Carlos Nakai, the second 20 years.

Music by R. Carlos Nakai, that's ahead, as well as some Beach House on Echoes. Here's music from a project called Anomaly. I am inspired by the possibility.

You're hearing echoes from PRX, and I'm John DiLiberto. Coming up, I've got new music from Michael Rother, the great guitarist who played in the bands Noi and Harmonia, put out great solo albums throughout the 70s, 80s, into the 90s. And he's been kind of reborn recently. He's teamed up with his girlfriend, Vittoria Macabruni, on a new album called As Long as the Light. But let's start with Tori Amos. From her album Ocean to Ocean, this is Edition of Light Divided.

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Robin Guthrie, influential guitarist from the band Cocteau Twins, from his solo album Pearl Diving on the Trail of Grace. And that came out of Bridget Bardini, a really impressive debut album, Stellar Lights, could have been the name of that track. Michael Rother teaming up with Vittoria Macabruni, his girlfriend, from an album called As Long as the Light. We heard a track called EXP1. I suspect that's Experiment 1. And Panaphonic ahead of that with Frolicking the Meadows off the album Euphoric. Started off with Tori Amos. Coming up in the next half hour of Echoes, I've got music from David Darling, Jonas Monk, and a band who many people said was going to replace the Beatles back in the 1960s. That's all ahead as Echoes continues from PRX. Did you know about the Echoes app? 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
2: You're hearing Echoes from PRX, and I'm John DiLiberto. Coming up, music from R. Carlos Nakai, and maybe a surprise track from 1967. But let's start with David Darling. We lost him last year. Great cellist, composer, put out amazing music, and appeared on the show many, many times. This is from his album, Prayer for Compassion, Untold Stories.

are Carlos Nakai from his new retrospective collection, In Harmony We Journey. We heard Excursions into Memory, appropriate title, I guess, teaming up with Cliff Sard, who's an electronic musician, and his longtime collaborator, guitarist William Eaton. And that came out of the Bee Gees from a kind of their debut album. They had some things out before this, but this is really considered their debut as the Bee Gees proper. Definitely not the disco Bee Gees. Every Christian lion-hearted man will show you from Bee Gees first, going back to 1967. And David Darling, over the top, Untold Stories. Coming up, I've got recent music by Beach House. You can get a playlist for today's show on Echoes. You can locate it at echoes.org, and it'll have links to these albums and tunes. Once again, that's at Echoes, echoes.org. Here's Jonas Monk. We heard him last year teaming up with Ulrich Schnaus, but here he is on a solo album of deep ambient guitar called Altered Light.

From their album Once Twice Melody, Beach House, and Through Me, and that came out of Jonas Monk, Quiet Waters from Altered Light. And that ends up this hour of Echoes Today. I'm John DiLibretto. Thanks for being with me. 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

0: 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I'm John DiLiberto with All Kinds of Space on Echoes from PRX.
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0: The Soviet powers that be prevented Petrus Vasks from studying composition, but that did not stop him from becoming Latvia's answer to Estonia's Ervo Pärt. So much of Vasks' music is filled with mourning for his country's occupation by Germany and Russia, for friends who died, but for Vasks, there's always hope somewhere on a Baltic shore. His violin concerto, Distant Light, comes your way later this hour.
1: Live from NPR News, I'm Dale Willman. President Trump is heading to Ireland, where he'll meet with that country's president and prime minister this weekend. Before boarding Air Force One on Friday night, Trump once again told reporters that Republicans will do well in the November midterm elections.
2: We're going to have a big, I believe, you know, you never know. You look at statistically, when you're the president, Republican or Democrat, for some reason, weird things happen in the midterms, but I think we're going to have a great win in the midterm.
1: Trump also said thousands of people were turned away from the Republican convention in Dallas this week, even though cameras showed many empty seats during the events. For decades, the automotive supply chain in the U.S. and Canada has been tightly woven together. But as NPR's Willa Rubin reports, the renewed trade war is putting pressure on the companies that make auto parts.
3: All kinds of parts are made by businesses that take other parts, machine them into something new, and sell them to big car makers who turn them into a car. And for decades, because many of North America's car supply chains have been built as one ecosystem, parts have moved across the border fairly easily. But new tariffs make that more expensive. Here is Jim Gerald, the CEO of the Canadian manufacturing company Linamar.
4: Putting tariffs into the process is like putting like a bunch of toll booths every few miles on the same highway, right?
3: President Trump wrote on Truth Social that if the U.S. and Canada don't reach a trade deal by January 1st, tariffs on cars and auto parts coming from Canada will rise to 50%. Willa Rubin, NPR News.
1: The Justice Department says an Afghan woman accused of supporting an ISIS-inspired terrorist plot in the U.S. has been deported. The case against the woman was the first ever in a special long-dormant court. NPR's Ryan Lucas reports.
5: U.S. authorities arrested 47-year-old Nazira Hajizada in July at her home in Texas. Hajizada is originally from Afghanistan, but was a legal permanent resident of the U.S. Last year, her son and son-in-law were convicted for plotting an attack on Election Day 2024. American authorities say Hajizada supported the plot and worked to radicalize her family. The Justice Department decided not to charge her, though, and instead brought her before the Alien Terrorist Removal Court, a special court created in 1996 but never before used by the Justice Department. Now the department says Hajizada has been deported after waiving her rights to challenge her detention and agreeing to her removal. Ryan Lucas, NPR News, Washington.
1: Stocks rose across the board on Wall Street Friday. The S&P 500 snapped a four-day losing streak, climbing 0.9%. The Dow finished the day up 1%, and the NASDAQ also rose by 1%. You're listening to NPR News. A senior British defense official says more than 500,000 Russian troops have been killed in Ukraine since Moscow's full-scale invasion in February of 2022. That's almost 10 times the number of U.S. forces killed during the entire Vietnam War. The U.K.'s defense staff says the dead are part of 1.5 million Russian casualties. As that news was released, Russian drones targeted gas stations in Kyiv for a second straight day. A new study in JAMA Network Open finds that laws requiring age restrictions on social media apps aren't effective, NPR's Rita Chatterjee reports.
6: Researchers looked at nearly 40 published studies on the effectiveness of various social media-related legislations across the world and the United States. In the U.S., two-thirds of 11- and 12-year-olds use social media despite a minimum age requirement of 13. Study author Dr. Jason Nagata is a pediatrician at the University of California, San Francisco. He says age verification is crucial to protecting minors from the harms of social media.
7: There's a lot of other strategies are really dependent on the fact that we can identify underage or minor users.
6: He says social media companies are already using sophisticated algorithms for targeted content, and they could also use them for age verification of minors. Ritu Chatterjee, NPR News.
1: In college football, Bo Pribula threw three first-quarter touchdown passes as number 25 Virginia rolled over Norfolk State Friday night, 59-3. Number 24 Louisville had little problem with Villanova winning 59-13. And number 23 Missouri pulled away at the end and won an offensive battle that saw the lead changing hands several times over Kansas, 38-21. I'm Dale Willman, NPR News.
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0: I'm Bonnie North. It's great to have your company. Thanks so much for joining me for classical music. We will have Petrus Vosk's Violin Concerto Distant Light coming your way a little later this hour. We're going to start the hour together with two pieces by Estonian composer Avo Pärt. A Canon of Repentance was written in 1997 for the 750th anniversary of the Cologne Cathedral, and that comes along in just a little bit. But 20 years before he wrote that piece, his daughter was recovering from having her appendix out, so he wrote Variations for the Healing of Arunushka for her as a get-well wish. This piece contains six short variations for solo piano, and Anna Gorari performs them.

Variations for the Healing of Arnushka, the daughter of Ervo Parity, wrote that when she was recovering from an appendix being taken out. Anna Gorari was the pianist. Today's classical music is supported by Parsons Pipe Organ Builders of New York, member firms of ABOPA, the Associated Pipe Organ Builders of America, a group of designers, creators, and maintainers of pipe organs. 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We move ahead 20 years from that last piece by Ervo Parity to this one, his Canon of Repentance. This is Prayer from it, and the Estonian Chamber Choir performs.

Prayer from the Canon of Repentance by Evo Pärt. We heard the Estonian Chamber Choir. We'll be back with music of Petrus Vasks right after this.

I'm Bonnie North. Thanks for joining me. This is music by Petrus Vasks, his violin concerto Distant Light. Hugo Ticciati is the violin soloist.

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9: There's a Middle Eastern folktale known as 1001 Nights. A king keeps killing his wives, a new one every day, until he marries Scheherazade. She captivates him with a new story every night. As the sun rises, she stops mid-story. The king keeps her alive because he just has to know how it all ends. You know who else was captivated by this tale? Composer Nikolai Rimsky-Korsakov. He wrote a collection of music inspired by this folkloric queen. Each piece, a setting for one of her stories. This is one of those pieces. It's the tale of the Calendar Prince, performed for you here by the Seattle Symphony and violinist Maria Larionov, Gerard Schwartz, at the podium. I'm Melanie Renata. I am so glad you're here. You're listening to Music Through the Night.

An adventurous bedtime story, but a story all the same. The Tale of the Calendar Prince from Scheherazade by Nikolai Rimsky-Korsakov. Gerard Schwartz conducting the Seattle Symphony and violinist Maria Larionov. Now, there are so many stories that are told through music. There's a story of a painter in just a moment. I'm Melanie Renata, and this is Music Through the Night.

Hundreds of years before the French Revolution, there was the Peasants' War in Germany, a time when individuals rose up to revolt against feudalism. A painter portrayed this uprising, and these paintings, in turn, inspired German composer Paul Hindemith. Now, initially, Hindemith was not actually very interested in crafting music centered around this story, but after the Nazis rose to power in Germany, he couldn't help but feel compelled. This is a slice of that story called Angel's Concert.

Music from an opera that was banned in 1934. Why was it banned? Well, because the fragile little ego of Adolf Hitler just couldn't handle the criticism. That was Angel's Concert from Matthias the Painter by Paul Hindemith. Herbert Blumstedt conducting the San Francisco Symphony. Now some raw and almost angry emotions get mixed together here with a touch of softness, a cleansing musical emotional roller coaster by none other than Robert Schumann. Here's pianist Benjamin Grosvenor with the dizzying Kreisleriana.

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0: Pianist Benjamin Grosvenor, serving up a dizzying array of notes, Kreisleriana by Robert Schumann.
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2: Tchaikovsky spent some of his happiest days in Ukraine. Days filled with family gatherings, open countryside, and a breeze that carried the songs of local villagers. Out of that warmth came his symphony that bridges worlds. Folk tunes carried by memory, later given shape at Tchaikovsky's desk in Moscow, and met with a roar of excitement at its premiere. It's Tchaikovsky's shortest symphony, lovingly referred to as the Little Russian. His second symphony in C minor. It's coming up later this hour. I'm Melanie Renata. I'm so glad you're here. This is Music Through the Night.

One of the biggest practical jokers in the world of classical music was probably your boy Mozart. He had a hornet's friend, specifically, who was perhaps his favorite target. Mozart wrote quite a few works for this friend, and he'd mark up the manuscripts with a friendly jab here and there. And although the notes are all in good fun, this horn quintet, the first work Mozart wrote for this friend, well, it is absolutely no joke.

hornist Hermann Baumann alongside the Gewandhaus Quartet, serving up Mozart's Happy Horn Quintet in E-flat major. I'm Melanie Renata, with music that carries a serious and slow elegance. In just a moment, this is Music Through the Night.

A sarabande is a dance that originated in Spain. In France, it became popular as a slower, stately dance. And of course, Claude Debussy leaned into that slow and serious vibe for his sarabande.

the Minnesota Orchestra with a very pretty Sarah Bond by Debussy, Ajio Wei conducting. Hey there, I'm Melanie Renata. Thanks for sharing some time and space with me for Music Through the Night. It was on a wintry night at a Christmas party thrown by Nikolai Rimsky-Korsakov, where Peter Tchaikovsky found himself in the spotlight. He premiered his second symphony to a rather ravenous audience. It's shared with you here by the Chicago Symphony.

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0: Music that was so well received at its premiere that composer Tchaikovsky claimed he was nearly torn to pieces by the audience. His second symphony in C minor, Opus 17, Claudio Obado at the podium there conducting the Chicago Symphony. 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
0: Long before orchestras filled concert halls with grand sweeping sound, there was simplicity. Chanting monks, silence between notes. The very roots of classical music. Nothing rushed, nothing forced, just one small idea allowed to unfold at its own pace. Outside tonight, the sky is doing something similar. A sliver of moon quietly growing little by little. That same patience, that same willingness to grow slowly in the dark lives inside this work. It's just ahead. I'm Melanie Renata. This is Music Through the Night. This hour serves up a couple of firsts. The First Symphony by Franz Schubert, and this, a first flute concerto by François Debienne. Here's flutist Andras Adorian and the Munich Chamber Orchestra.

flutist Andrasa Dorian and the Munich Chamber Orchestra with the first of 13 flute concertos by François Devien. I'm Melanie Renata, and the atmosphere during this time of the day, it just begs for some stillness, some simplicity. So I've got that for you in just a minute. This is Music Through the Night.

If you sync up your wellness practices with the lunar calendar, well, you'll notice how dark it is outside. The waxing crescent moon is just a teeny tiny sliver, a transitory lunar time that invites you to harness your creative energy. Lean into a personal metamorphosis of sorts. This work by Philip Glass is a perfect piece for such a moment. It's Metamorphosis 2.

Welcome back to Earth after that meditative work by Philip Glass, Metamorphosis 2, performed there by pianist K. Kyung-un Kim. I'm Melanie Renata, so glad to have you with me for some music through the night. You shake off simplicity and dive into an expansive work here from Franz Schubert, a piece that truly saved his sanity. His father expected him to follow in his footsteps and become an educator, but that path was stifling for Schubert, so in his downtime he created music. And in this, his first symphony, clearly he chose the path that he wanted for himself. Here's the Berlin Philharmonic.

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0: Before history knew Franz Schubert as the composer of over 600 art songs, well, he was already testing his symphonic voice. He completed that, his first symphony, at just 16 years old. The Berlin Philharmonic performing for you there, Daniel Barenboim at the podium.
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0: There's an instrument whose voice is so rich, some say it's almost human. An instrument capable of wailing, whispering, weeping. Capable of the whole range of human emotion. Robert Schumann knew that voice well. This was written during one of the most turbulent chapters of his life. He poured every ounce of his own complicated emotions into this concerto for that instrument. The cello, duh. The result is an emotional roller coaster. If you're looking to get in touch with your emotions a little bit, well, you've come to the right place. This work's just ahead. I'm Melanie Renata. This is Music Through the Night. As you inch closer to morning and the start of the weekend, some cinematic energy here from French composer Maurice Jarre. It's called Lara's Theme.

the City of Prague Philharmonic with some dramatic cinematic romance, Lara's theme from the film Dr. Zhivago, composed by Maurice Jarre. 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Disclosures at raymondjames.com. I'm Melanie Renata. 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And right here, right now, you're listening to harpist Yolanda Condonassis with variations on an ancient theme by Carlos Salzedo.

Harpist Yolanda Condonassis sharing a modern twist on ancient harp sounds, Variations on an Ancient Theme by Carlos Salcedo. I'm Melanie Renata with a real labor of love on the horizon. This is Music Through the Night.

Once in Upper Bavaria, Edward Elgar was on holiday with his wife, and he got a bee in his bonnet, musically speaking. He found inspiration for his Bavarian dances and worked on them alongside his wife, Alice. 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

William Boughton conducting the English String Orchestra, sharing a musical memory of a romantic vacation, Edward Elgar's Bavarian Dances. Now to the other side of the emotional spectrum. As Robert Schumann found himself suddenly unemployed in a city he had just moved to, he shopped around this cello concerto, fibbing a bit to the third publisher he pushed it towards, saying it was a cheerful piece. And maybe it is here and there, but that was definitely stretching the truth. But at least it got it into the hands of the public. It's shared with you here by cellist Yo-Yo Ma and the Bavarian Radio Symphony. I'm Melanie Renata. This is Music Through the Night.

0: written in the grip of personal turmoil, and you sure can hear it. Robert Schumann's Cello Concerto in A Minor, his Opus 129, shared with you there by the Bavarian Radio Symphony and cellist Yo-Yo Ma, Colin Davis conducting.
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2: Greetings, I'm John Andres. This Sunday morning at 6, George Harrison catches some rays. Michel Corrette pulls out all the organ stops. Michael Haydn enjoys smaller ensembles. And Johannes Brahms values higher education. I'll be gracing the radio waves Sunday morning at 6. 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
0: In the 20th century, a prominent composer set out to write a symphony the way that Mozart or Haydn may have, if they had somehow lived two centuries later. He admitted that he did it for a couple of reasons. One, to, quote, tease the geese, poke the bear, ruffle feathers, stir up trouble just a little. And underneath that bit of a joke was something more meaningful. He had been called too bold, too strange for the old rules, so he took those rules and had some fun with them, hoping that his efforts would turn into a classic. And in fact, they did. Prokofiev's Classical Symphony is on the way. I'm Melanie Renata. Please stay with me.
4: Live from NPR News in Washington, I'm Windsor Johnston. Iran says it will finalize an agreement on Monday to temporarily reopen the Strait of Hormuz. NPR's Hadil Al-Shalti reports the deal will be signed during a meeting with Arab nations.
5: The agreement between Oman and Iran to temporarily reopen the Strait of Hormuz has been in the works for weeks. It maps out routes that will allow ships to enter the waterway from the Iranian side and exit from the Omani end. In an interview with an Indian media outlet, Iranian President Masoud Pezeshkian said the agreement would be signed at a meeting with Arab states on the Persian Gulf. Iran said that 8 foreign ministers will be attending. The Iranian blockade of the strait has affected global oil supplies. U.S. diesel prices hit a new American high at an average of $6 a gallon. Hadil Al-Shalji, NPR News, Istanbul.
4: Some Republicans are pushing back against President Trump's promise to send $5,000 checks to Americans. Florida Governor Ron DeSantis says the government would have to borrow heavily to cover the payments. Speaking at an event in Miami, DeSantis warned it could worsen two problems that Republicans have pledged to address.
6: What I don't think you want to do is borrow another $1.5 trillion and then just try to flood that into the economy, because that will lead to more inflation. That will lead to more debt and more inflation.
4: President Trump told the Republican midterm convention in Dallas this week that every American adult would receive $5,000 if the party retains control of both the Senate and House this fall. He called the payment a Trump dividend and described it as a reward for the country's economic success under Republican leadership. The CIA has declassified dozens of documents presented to U.S. presidents related to Al-Qaeda and 9/11. NPR's Greg Myrie reports the documents show the intelligence community was concerned about a possible attack, but did not know the specifics.
7: The CIA posted on its website 71 documents from daily briefings delivered to Presidents Bill Clinton and George W. Bush from 1998 to 2001. A briefing to Bush on August 6, 2001, just over a month before the attack, said the FBI found, quote, patterns of suspicious activity consistent with preparations for hijackings, including recent surveillance of federal buildings in New York. The briefing added, quote, "We have not been able to corroborate some of the more sensational threat reporting, saying that bin Laden wanted to hijack a U.S. aircraft." That briefing was one of two declassified previously. The other 69 have just now been released. Greg Myrie, NPR News, Washington.
4: This is NPR News. American tennis player Ben Shelton has advanced to the U.S. Open men's singles final. NPR's Becky Sullivan reports he won in four sets over fellow American Francis Tiafoe.
8: Friday's semifinal between Shelton and Tiafoe was plenty anticipated because both players are American men. No American man has won any Grand Slam singles title since Andy Roddick last won the U.S. Open back in 2003. But the semifinal was history for another reason. Both players are Black Americans. Tiafoe is the Maryland-born son of immigrants from Sierra Leone. Shelton is mixed race. His dad, Brian, who's also his coach, is Black. No Black man had reached the U.S. Open singles final since Arthur Ashe more than half a century ago. This will be Shelton's first appearance in any Grand Slam final. He's 23. He will face Alexander Zverev, the German who won the French Open earlier this summer. The match is set to start at 2 p.m. Eastern Time Sunday. Becky Sullivan, NPR News.
4: Diesel prices in the United States have reached another record high as the war with Iran continues to disrupt global fuel supplies. According to AAA, the price for a gallon of diesel is now $6.16 a gallon. That's up 28 cents in the past week. The surge could push up the cost of everyday goods because diesel powers much of the nation's freight and delivery network. Some businesses are already passing those higher costs on to consumers through added fees. A year ago, diesel was averaging about $3.70 per gallon. I'm Windsor Johnston, NPR News, in Washington.
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10: I'm Melanie Renata. Thank you so much for being with me this morning. This hour begins with a bit of play and wistfulness. A dance between the two, performed by pianist Eric Parkin. It's the Theme Varie by Francis Poulenc.

Pianist Eric Parkin, serving up a brisk work to sweep you up into the start of your weekend, La Theme Varie by Francis Poulenc. The sounds of early morning birds are not very far away. They arrive pretty early musically here in a slice of Jules Moquet's piece called Pan's Flute. Flutist Manuela Weisler and the Helsingborg Symphony sharing Pan and the Birds.

The soothing sound of Pan and the Birds from Pan's Flute by Jules Moquet. I'm Melanie Renata, and if you want to know what happens when modern sounds mix with the concept of Renaissance lute music, well, you'll find out in just a moment.

Mottarino Respighi found some lute melodies from the 15 and 1600s, ancient dances nearly forgotten. He did something clever with them. He dressed them up in the rich, modern orchestral colors of his own time, a result of three suites called Ancient Airs and Dances. This is the third one, performed by the Academy of St. Martin in the Fields.

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Born from music meant for the lute, Neville Mariner conducting the Academy of St. Martin in the Fields for Respighi's Ancient Airs and Dances Suite No. 3. I'm Melanie Renata with a boost for your morning in just a minute.

This is a cross-pollination of classical Arab beauty with 20th century twists. Sergei Prokofiev crafted this playful salute to the elegance of those who came before him. It's his classical symphony in D major, his first, shared with you here by the St. Paul Chamber Orchestra and Hugh Wolf at the podium.

0: a playful piece by Prokofiev, a little wink and a nod to Mozart and Haydn in his classical symphony, his first in D major. Hugh Wolf there conducting the St. Paul Chamber Orchestra.
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0: Oh, the pressures from the outside world can really get to you. For composers, they feel that pressure to respond to the public's tastes in music, or the pressures to craft something quickly. George Friedrich Handel, well, he rushed to wrap up this work, and he really didn't have time to write something entirely from scratch, so he reached back into his own catalog, adapted one of his successful organ concertos into something new. You would never know that it was thrown together, though. It's got this nice, relaxed, casual vibe. Like he had all the time in the world. It saunters into this hour in just a bit. I'm Melanie Renata. Please stay with me.
5: Live from NPR News in Washington, I'm Windsor Johnston. President Trump has arrived in Ireland for a two-day visit. Air Force One touched down at Dublin Airport this morning, where Trump was greeted by Irish officials. He's meeting with Ireland's president and prime minister. Talks are expected to include trade and international issues. Upon landing, Trump was asked about the timeline when it comes to ending the war in Iran.
6: I think very soon. I think it'll be probably right after the terms. They're trying to hold out as long as they can to complicate the election, but I think people are wise to it because Iran cannot have a nuclear weapon.
5: Trump will later travel to his golf resort in Doombeg, which is hosting the Irish Open. He's expected to attend the tournament this weekend and present the winner's trophy on Sunday. Saudi Arabia has shut down a major oil pipeline after it was attacked by drones launched from inside Iraq. The BBC's Peter Hyatt reports the pipeline bypasses the Strait of Hormuz by pumping crude oil toward the Red Sea.
7: Saudi Arabia said the drones were launched from Iraqi territory, and Iraq has responded by sacking a military commander from an area where pro-Iranian Shiite militias are known to operate. The pipeline has been moving 4 or 5% of global oil supply in recent months. It's part of Saudi Arabia's effort to get round the restrictions on using the Strait of Hormuz. So closing it now means the flow of oil from the Middle East is being reduced still further, at least until repairs are carried out. Adding to Saudi Arabia's problems, Iran's Houthi allies have seized control of Yemen's entire Red Sea coast. They say they'll ban Saudi shipping in the Bab el-Mandeb Strait, which they now control.
5: The BBC's Peter Hyatt reporting. A federal judge is temporarily pausing the federal government's use of a question on civil service job applications. NPR's Andrea Hsu reports.
8: The question asked applicants to identify one or two of President Trump's executive orders or policy initiatives that are significant to them and explain how they'd help implement them if hired. According to the lawsuit, it showed up in some 70,000 postings, including for nonpartisan roles like wildland firefighters, air traffic controllers, and accountants. Several unions sued to block the government from asking the question, calling it an unlawful loyalty test. U.S. District Judge George O'Toole issued a stay, temporarily halting the government's use of the question, but he stopped short of ordering that agencies not use the answers they've already collected in making hiring decisions. Andrea Hsu, NPR News.
5: The national average for diesel has jumped 28 cents in just 1 week to a new record high. A gallon now costs an average of $6.16. This is NPR News. The Federal Reserve will meet next week, with financial markets now expecting a quarter-point interest rate increase. The odds of a rate hike rose sharply after the government released its latest inflation report Friday. The consumer price index rose 0.4% in August. Prices were up 3.4% compared with a year earlier. The CDC says the record cyclosporiasis outbreak is over. This year's largest ever outbreak began in May and was mostly linked to iceberg lettuce grown in Mexico. NPR's Rachel Carlson has more.
9: Nearly 20,000 people in the U.S. were hit by the diarrhea-causing illness this summer. The agency still has a backlog of thousands of possible cases to confirm. Two people in Michigan died after becoming sick with the disease. Over half of all confirmed cases were linked to lettuce from Taylor Farms, sold at Taco Bell's and in some grocery stores. But the CDC said Friday that all affected lettuce from this source, which was recalled in July, has been taken off shelves and removed from restaurants. So you can feel a little safer eating the salads you've been avoiding. The Food and Drug Administration is still investigating the outbreak, which was concentrated in Michigan, Ohio, and Illinois. Rachel Carlson, NPR News.
5: The authority that oversees Nashville International Airport has voted unanimously to begin the process of renaming it in honor of legendary country singer and actor Dolly Parton. City officials say the process could take a year or longer to complete. Parton died 2 weeks ago at the age of 80. This is NPR.
10: 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Other contributors include the estate of Joan B. Kroc, whose bequest serves as an enduring investment in the future of public radio and seeks to help NPR be the model for high-quality journalism in the 21st century. 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
0: Good morning, my friend. It is 6 past the hour. I'm Melanie Renata. And you might think that in order to craft a mature, expansive symphony, a composer must have already lived a pretty full life, years of soaking in the human experience. But no, this incredible string symphony was composed by a 14-year-old Felix Mendelssohn. It's performed for you here by the Amadeus Ensemble.

An Odd Duck in Mendy's set of 12 string symphonies, his 10th in B minor, is just one movement and one movement only. That was performed by the Amadeus Ensemble, Agnieszka Dukszmal, at the podium. I'm Melanie Renata, glad to be with you. Would love to tell you a bit about Camille Saint-Saëns, a pretty prolific composer and prolific arranger, and that high production came in part because he knew how to recycle. He once wrote a 5-movement suite for cello and piano, and years later, he reached into that suite and pulled out its 3rd movement and reworked it into something new, a romance for horn and orchestra, performed for you here by the Leipzig Gewandhaus and hornist Hermann Böhmann.

Kurt Mazur conducting the Leipzig Gewandhaus and hornist Hermann Böhmen serving up a bit of brass to brighten up your morning. The concert piece for horn and orchestra by Camisa Sons. I'm Melanie Renata with a dazzling concerto grosso just around the corner.

Handel once took one of his successful organ concertos and adapted it. The result, a vigorous fugue, an operatic interlude, and fireworks to close it out. It's his Concerto Grosso No. 11 in A major.

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Exhilarating from start to finish. Handel's 11th Concerto Grosso in A, Opus 6, number 11, shared with you there by the Guildhall Strings. Good morning. I'm Melanie Renata with a morning musical matinee in just a tick.

It's like you're seated in the front row of an opera. The lights dim, the red curtains are drawn back, and out from stage left dances someone or something. You get to use your imagination here. The National Philharmonic Orchestra, with a work by Benjamin Britten called Matinée Musicale.

0: using musical ideas from the famed opera composer Gioachino Rossini, Benjamin Britten crafted that matinée musicale. Richard Bonning conducting the National Philharmonic. I'm Melanie Renata. Thank you so much for sharing some of your time and space with me this morning. Be good to yourself today, and be good to your neighbor too, okay?
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2: 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Gasparini described his teacher as a great virtuoso of the violin and our contemporary Orpheus. You can hear music composed by Francesco Gasparini and by his teacher on Sunday Baroque this weekend.
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4: Transylvania is best known as the mysterious land of bloodthirsty vampires and howling wolves. Some may think it's fictional, but this central Romanian region is a very real place, and it's pretty special, too. In Transylvania, you'll also find hardwood forests, lush pastures, and wildflower meadows. Traveling around the region described as the last truly medieval landscape in Europe feels like you've gone back a century in time. Horse-drawn carts rumble along dirt roads while shepherds tend their flocks and villagers make hay in the sunshine. Most of the old folk dance music comes from the Transylvanian district of Maroșic. Zoltán Kodály's Maroșic dances are waiting for you this hour.
5: Live from NPR News in Washington, I'm Windsor Johnston. President Trump is in Ireland this weekend. He started off his two-day trip with the country's prime minister. During those discussions, Trump was asked about the drone attack that forced Saudi Arabia to shut down its east-west oil pipeline near the Persian Gulf. Trump said Iran was most likely responsible.
6: Well, I think they are. Probably they are. They're, you know, and they're on the balls of their feet right now, but I think they are. They've been in charge of that for a while. We've had discussions.
5: Trump is also scheduled to hold talks with Irish President Catherine Connolly. The Saudi pipeline had become a key alternative for moving oil around the Strait of Hormuz, where shipping has been disrupted for months. Its shutdown could add even more pressure to energy prices. Stocks on Wall Street, for the most part, fell this week as energy prices soared. NPR's Scott Horsley reports a market rally on Friday wasn't enough to reverse losses earlier in the week.
7: An escalation of the U.S. war with Iran pushed crude oil prices higher. Retail gasoline prices in the U.S. jumped about 15 cents a gallon during the week, while the price of diesel fuel topped $6 a gallon for the first time ever. Rising energy prices are keeping inflation elevated. Consumer prices in August were up 3.4% from a year ago. Friday's inflation report left investors more confident. The Federal Reserve will raise interest rates when policymakers meet next week. Stocks rose on Friday, but for the week, the Nasdaq lost 0.2%. The S&P 500 index fell 0.8%, and the Dow Jones Industrial Average tumbled 1.6%. Scott Horsley, NPR News, Washington.
5: India is hosting the BRICS summit this weekend with the presidents of Russia, China, and Iran. The multi-country group is looking to give voice to emerging economies to counter the West. But as NPR's Omkar Khandikar reports, it's been a mixed record.
8: The BRICS acronym stands for its founder countries: Brazil, Russia, India, China, and South Korea. But today it has expanded to include nearly a dozen countries and represents around half the world's population. The bloc was created in 2009 to collaborate on political, economic, and security issues. but analysts say their internal rivalries and differences on the recent wars in Ukraine and Iran have stymied progress. One thing they do agree on, reducing dependence on the US dollar for trade. And this year, India plans to push for a special BRICS currency. President Trump has previously threatened 100% tariffs if they try to replace the dollar. The White House hasn't commented on this year's summit yet. Omkar Khandekar, NPR News, New Delhi.
5: It's NPR. The CIA has declassified several dozen presidential briefing documents to mark the 25th anniversary of the September 11th terrorist attacks. The records detail intelligence gathered about Osama bin Laden and al-Qaeda in the years before the hijackings. They trace how CIA analysts' understanding of al-Qaeda evolved and how they warned about bin Laden's plans for the attack. CIA Director John Ratcliffe called the release an act of exceptional transparency. A British museum has removed an ancient Egyptian mummy from public display in order, it says, to respect the wishes of the dead. Vicky Barker reports from London.
9: The high-status Egyptian woman named Asru had been on display in Manchester Museum since 1825, when its layered linen wrappings were peeled away, revealing the mummified body beneath. But now the 2,500-year-old remains have been moved into storage, with museum managers saying the removal, quote, aligns most closely with what we understand about her own wishes. The Pitt Rivers Anthropological Museum in Oxford removed all human remains from its displays 6 years ago. And this week, it announced it's returning the bones of dozens of indigenous Naga people to their ancestral homes in India and Myanmar. For NPR News, I'm Vicky Barker in London.
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11: It's Saturday morning. Welcome to the weekend. I'm Ward Jacobson on this 12th day of September. Rosh Hashanah began last night at sundown. The beginning of the year is what the name literally means in Hebrew. Celebrated as the Jewish New Year, the start of the new year on the Jewish civil calendar. The first day of a 10-day period of self-examination and repentance. It was on this date in 2001, President George Bush labeled the previous day's terrorist attacks acts of war and asked Congress for $20 billion to rebuild and recover. On this date in 1913, Jesse Owens, the American who caused a sensation at the 1936 Olympics in Berlin by winning four gold medals, was born. Following his death in 1980, there were numerous tributes about his greatness and much deserved. Lassie made its TV debut on CBS on this date in 1954, and Bonanza premiered on this date on NBC in 1959. Here's some music by Amy Beach from 1894, the first symphony composed and published by a female American composer. It's the second movement of Amy Beach's Gaelic Symphony.

The second movement from the Gaelic Symphony, Opus 32 by Amy Beach. That was the Nashville Symphony Orchestra. Up next, a little serenade from 1778, right at the beginning of an Italian tour for Antonio Salieri, the guy who wore the blackest of hats in the movie Amadeus back in 1984, so well portrayed by F. Murray Abraham. Don't know if that was completely accurate, but he did write a lot of great music, including this, Picciola Serenata.

Picciola Serenata by Antonio Salieri. That was the Armonia Ensemble. Up next, we'll hear works by Alexander Borodin and Germain Taillefer, also Zoltán Kodály's music a little bit later in the hour, so stay with us.

12th century Russia is the setting for Alexander Borodin's opera Prince Igor, a story that deals with the battles of Prince Igor and the Polotsk. This is the overture, and it's the Russian National Orchestra.

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Zoltán Kodály wrote his Dances of Maroshik in 1927, originally for piano and then later orchestrated. They were based on the old folk dances of the central Romanian region of Transylvania. And here they are performed by Philharmonia Hungarica. Antal Durrati conducts.

0: suggestive of the image of Transylvania, which was once called Fairyland. The Maroshik Dances by Zoltán Kodály. We heard the Philharmonia Hungarica, led by Antal Durati. I'm Ward Jacobson.
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3: 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He's an American artist, and despite the name and steady pulse, he's actually inspired by more ecological and spiritual concerns in his music. 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I'm John DiLiberto with All Kinds of Space on Echoes from PRX.
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5: Your soul is a chosen landscape on which masks and bergamasks cast enchantment as they go, playing the lute and dancing, and all but sad beneath their fantastical facades. An English translation of the opening stanza of the poem by Paul Verlaine, written in 1869. In English, the title is Moonlight, but we know it better in the original French, Clair de Lune. It inspired this music by Claude Debussy. From APM American Public Media, this is Performance Today. I'm Valerie Kaler. Debussy wrote Clair de Lune and the rest of his suite bergamasque for piano. This delicate arrangement for two guitars on the way this hour.
6: Live from NPR News in Washington, I'm Windsor Johnston. The U.S. national anthem played as President Trump arrived at Dublin Airport this morning for a two-day visit to Ireland. Trump began his trip with a meeting with the Irish Prime Minister, then spoke to a group of American and Irish business leaders. During his remarks, the president said he would love to see Ireland and Northern Ireland unified, calling it a great thing. But he also acknowledged the political sensitivity of the question.
7: I gave a nice answer, I think. We'll read about it tomorrow. You know? That's one of those questions where no matter what you say, no matter how well you say it, there's no good answer, right? There are about four or five. I could tell you some other ones, but I'm not going to get you started.
6: Northern Ireland remains part of the United Kingdom. Under the Good Friday Agreement, that can change only if a majority of voters there support reunification. Trump will later travel to his golf resort in Doonbeg, which is hosting the Irish Open this weekend. Saudi Arabia says it has shut down a major oil pipeline after it was attacked by drones on Friday. NPR's Hadil Al-Shalchi reports the move puts another vital oil shipping route at risk as Iran continues to block the Strait of Hormuz.
8: Saudi Arabia's foreign ministry said the drones were launched from Iraq and targeted the east-west pipeline in the areas around Riyadh and Medina. It said that the attacks resulted in injuries and damage to the pipeline. The Iraqi prime minister ordered an investigation. On Friday, the Houthis captured a strategic island in the Bab el-Mandeb Strait at the entrance of the Red Sea. The rebel group has been fighting Yemeni government forces, which are backed by Saudi Arabia, and it controls most of Yemen's north and capital. The Houthis have been attacking Saudi oil tankers moving through Bab el-Mandeb, which is a vital shipping channel near the Red Sea. Hadil Al-Shalchi, NPR News, Istanbul.
6: A new study finds that laws requiring age restrictions on social media apps are not effective. NPR's Ritu Chatterjee reports the research appears in JAM and Network Open.
9: Researchers looked at nearly 40 published studies on the effectiveness of various social media-related legislations across the world and the United States. In the U.S., two-thirds of 11- and 12-year-olds use social media despite a minimum age requirement of 13. Study author Dr. Jason Nagata is a pediatrician at the University of California, San Francisco. He says age verification is crucial to protecting minors from the harms of social media.
10: There's a lot of other strategies are really dependent on the fact that we can identify underage or minor users.
9: He says social media companies are already using sophisticated algorithms for targeted content, and they could also use them for age verification of minors. Ritu Chatterjee, NPR News.
6: It's NPR. American tennis player Ben Shelton has advanced to the U.S. Open men's singles final. NPR's Becky Sullivan reports he won in four sets over fellow American Francis Tiafoe.
11: Friday's semifinal between Shelton and Tiafoe was plenty anticipated because both players are American men. No American man has won any Grand Slam singles title since Andy Roddick last won the U.S. Open back in 2003. But the semifinal was history for another reason. Both players are Black Americans. Tiafoe is the Maryland-born son of immigrants from Sierra Leone. Shelton is mixed race. His dad, Brian, who's also his coach, is Black. No Black man had reached the U.S. Open singles final since Arthur Ashe more than half a century ago. This will be Shelton's first appearance in any Grand Slam final. He's 23. He will face Alexander Zverev, the German who won the French Open earlier this summer. The match is set to start at 2 p.m. Eastern Time Sunday. Becky Sullivan, NPR News.
6: Diesel prices in the U.S. have reached another record high as the war with Iran continues to disrupt global fuel supplies. According to AAA, the price for a gallon of diesel is $6.16 a gallon. That's up 28 cents in the past week. The surge could push up the cost of everyday goods because diesel powers much of the nation's freight and delivery network. Some businesses are already passing those higher costs on to consumers through added fees. A year ago, diesel was averaging about $3.70 per gallon. I'm Windsor Johnston, NPR News in Washington.
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From APM American Public Media, this is Performance Today. I'm Valerie Kaler. Glad you're here for our musical adventures and discoveries. This hour, we'll make two stops in New York, but first a visit to Connecticut for music by American composer Jesse Montgomery. A reflection she wrote on some of the spirit she feels of today's shared cultural life in our country. Her words now, Jesse Montgomery said, quote, "This piece is a response to the social and political unrest that has plagued our generation in the recent past. The sense of helplessness people seem to feel in a world that seems to be in constant crisis." She went on to say, "How do we find beauty among the chaos? How can we stack good actions over the negative reactions that emerge out of conflict?" The cello is a voice crying out to be heard, with the orchestra performing a gritty accompaniment. This is called Divided, a 2020 composition by Jesse Montgomery. Cellist Tommy Mesa solos with the Greenwich Symphony Orchestra.

Music by American composer Jesse Montgomery. Her reflection on the social conflicts of our time with an underlying desire to find meaning and beauty amidst the chaos. Divided for cello and orchestra by Jesse Montgomery. Tommy Mesa played solo cello. Stuart Molina led the Greenwich Symphony Orchestra in concert in Greenwich, Connecticut. Jesse Montgomery said that music speaks directly to the experience of living in a world, quote, that seems to be in constant crisis, whether it's over racial injustice, sexual or religious discrimination, greed and poverty, or climate change. How do we regain control and find beauty among the chaos? She used one phrase that really stuck with me, both in terms of the fight for justice and equality and our own individual well-being. She referred to stacking up the good things. I imagine this as kind of amassing what is loving and generous and compassionate, taking stock of the goodness that does exist and drawing energy and hope from that.

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1: Good morning. 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
0: Sibling rivalry. It's not always a thing. Australian guitarists and brothers Ziggy and Miles Johnston always have each other's backs. Each boy got a guitar when he turned 5, first Ziggy, then Miles, 2 years later. They took Suzuki lessons together, both went to the Juilliard School, but they found it did not feel great to face each other in competitions. And as emerging artists, whenever one brother would get offered a solo gig, he'd ask, "Do you want a duo instead?" Ziggy and Miles have officially gone all in as duo partners. No competition, just all the fun of making music together as a package deal. Let's drop in on Ziggy and Miles having a little fun in concert in Skinny Atlas, New York. They're playing their own arrangement of Claude Debussy's Sweet Bergamasque.

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0: Brothers Ziggy Johnston and Miles Johnston, or as they're known professionally, just Ziggy and Miles. They made their own arrangement of Claude Debussy's Suite Bergamasque because they wanted it to have a second home on two guitars, but still remain true to Debussy's spirit. We heard them play the Suite Bergamasque at First Presbyterian Church in Skinny Atlas, New York, during the annual Skinny Atlas Festival. The brothers Johnston were born in Australia, and even though their busy performance schedule takes them all over the world, their home base is in Melbourne, where they're actively involved in bringing music education and performance to communities who don't have access to those things. Guitar duo Ziggy and Miles. In a moment, a passive-aggressive job application. 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
1: 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And the Visual Study Workshop has a field study, Foraging for Photobotanicals Workshop, happening today and tomorrow, 12:30 to 4:30 p.m. More events at WXXIClassical.org.
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0: Francesco Veracini was active in the Italian musical scene through about half of the 18th century. Published his first composition in 1711 when he was 21 years old. But he'd already made a name for himself as an extremely talented violinist. How talented? Well, the great violin virtuoso Giuseppe Tartini heard Veracini play and, according to the story, wept with despair because he feared he'd never be that good. Veracini was extraordinarily talented, but he was notoriously eccentric as well. Moody, belligerent, impulsively violent. He torpedoed his cushy court gig in Dresden by fighting with other composers, literal fisticuffs, before flinging himself out a third-story window in a fit of rage-fueled madness. A couple decades later, he wrote a set of 12 sonatas and dedicated them to August III, Elector of Saxony, quote, possibly in hope of a renewed appointment at the Dresden court. Alas, the hat-in-hand dedication fell short. He was not invited back to Dresden. In fact, this was the beginning of a long string of bad luck for Veracini. Soon to follow, an actual shipwreck in which he lost everything, including his two priceless violins. The ensemble known as Twelfth Night gave this performance at the Cooperstown Summer Music Festival in New York. They played the last of the set of 12 sonatas published by Francesco Veracini as his Sonata Accademica.

0: 12th Night, a New York City-based ensemble focused on historical performances. We heard them play the Sonata Academica No. 12 by Francesco Vercini in Cooperstown, New York, during the annual Cooperstown Summer Music Festival. In his late 20s, Francesco Vercini had a good job working for the Dresden court, but unfortunately, some bickering and jealousy among the other musicians or some such got in the way. He actually got into a physical scuffle with a couple other composers and ended up jumping out a third-story window. He survived, but ever after had a nasty limp and a new nickname, Capo Pazzo, essentially Madman. Decades later, he wrote a set of sonatas and dedicated them to the Elector of Saxony in a shameless bid for re-employment in Dresden. It did not work, but the sonatas endured, and his fiery legacy lives on. 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I'm Valerie Kaler. 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
0: This texture of harmony and counterpoint, you might recognize a familiar tune. It's from the popular Gold Rush era song, Darling Clementine. This version for string quartet was part of an ambitious project by 20th century American composer Florence Price. From APM, American Public Media, this is Performance Today. I'm Valerie Kaler. Coming up, highlights from Folk Songs in Counterpoint by Florence Price, her compositions for string quartet, inspired by American folk tunes and spirituals. They're on the way in concert later in this hour of PT.
5: Live from NPR News in Washington, I'm Windsor Johnston. President Trump is in Ireland for a two-day visit where he met today with the country's prime minister. NPR's Franco Ordonez reports Trump said he would like to see Northern Ireland reunified with the Republic of Ireland.
6: During a cordial meeting with the Taoiseach, where both sides touted the long working relationship, President Trump waded into some sensitive political waters, saying he'd like to see Ireland unified.
7: I don't want to cause any problems, but I will tell you, I'd love to see it unified.
6: Reunification would involve putting a vote to the people. Northern Ireland's status spurred decades of violence, known as the Troubles, ending with the 1998 Good Friday Agreement. Reunification would also present practical challenges of combining two different economic and political systems.
7: I think it would be a great feather in everybody's cap if that happened. It's going to happen eventually.
6: Previous U.S. presidents have largely avoided wading into the Irish unity debate. Franco Ordonez, NPR News, Dublin.
5: The president has promised gas prices will come down after the midterm elections. He blames the war with Iran for the increase, but has not explained what would bring prices down. Americans are feeling the effects, even if they're not filling up their cars. Diesel powers the machinery used to grow food and move goods across the country. Jason Kurtz is a farmer in Forest City, Missouri.
8: We have to harvest. We have to run the machines. We have to use the diesel. So bottom line is it cuts into our bottom line.
5: And that cost keeps climbing. The national average for diesel reached another record high today of more than $6.16 a gallon. According to AAA, that's up more than 10 cents since yesterday and nearly $2.46 from a year ago. Manufacturers are looking for ways to operate more efficiently without sacrificing quality. NPR's Andrea Hsu reports some are turning to artificial intelligence to help them do it.
9: At a GE appliances plant in Northwest Georgia, Director of Manufacturing Operations Tony Gabbert points to an AI-powered camera system on an assembly line. It's been trained to look for errors and shut the line down if it finds one, like the wrong part on an oven.
10: The quicker we know what the problem is, the quicker we can fix it.
9: GE Appliances is also using AI to sift through millions of lines of data to detect anomalies before they become problems. If a motor is running hot, they can schedule a repair to avoid an unexpected breakdown. So far, the introduction of AI and other advanced technology has not led to job cuts. In fact, the Georgia plant added 600 jobs as part of a recent expansion. Andrea Hsu, NPR News.
5: This is NPR. North Korea has launched multiple missiles into the sea following U.S., South Korean, and Japanese joint military exercises. NPR's Anthony Kuhn reports from Seoul that it's the fourth such launch since early last month.
11: South Korea's Joint Chiefs of Staff say the short-range ballistic missiles were launched from the east coast town of Wonsan and flew eastward some 250 miles into the sea. South Korea's National Security Office held an emergency meeting to discuss the launch and criticized it as a violation of UN Security Council resolutions. The launch comes a day after the U.S., South Korea, and Japan wrapped up joint drills, which North Korea called provocative and warned would trigger unspecified countermeasures. Last month, President Trump ordered U.S.-South Korean joint drills shortened in an apparent attempt to restart diplomacy with North Korea, but Pyongyang dismissed the move as insufficient. Anthony Kuhn, NPR News, Seoul.
5: The CIA has declassified several dozen presidential briefing documents to mark the 25th anniversary of the September 11th terrorist attacks. The records detail intelligence gathered about Osama bin Laden and al-Qaeda in the years before the hijackings. They trace how CIA analysts' understanding of al-Qaeda evolved and how they warned about bin Laden's plans for an attack. CIA Director John Ratcliffe called the release an act of exceptional transparency. This is NPR News in Washington.
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0: From APM, American Public Media, this is Performance Today, taking you to concerts around the world. I'm Valerie Kaler. We're about to hear music written by beloved American composer and all-around character Peter Schickele, his quartet for clarinet, violin, cello, and piano. He described it as one of his most personal works and dedicated it to his father, saying that his dad's passionate love of serious music had a much greater influence on him than he initially realized. His father was in the audience at its premiere in 1982, which happened to be on Peter Schickele's birthday. He said that was the best present a composer could hope for. Here's a splendid performance from the Atlanta Chamber Players in concert at Peachtree Christian Church in Atlanta, Georgia. They're playing the quartet for clarinet, violin, cello, and piano by Peter Schickele.

0: You know, that feels to me like one of my most personal pieces, but I'm not the only one who has commented on its Brahmsian character. You know, I even look like Brahms. What are you going to do? You can't fight it.
1: Composer Peter Schickele there, talking about the first movement of the piece we just heard, his quartet for clarinet, violin, cello, and piano. That audio was from his radio show, Schickele Mix, 175 episodes, over 15 years, heard on public radio stations all across the country. Peter Schickele was a prolific and award-winning composer, both under his own name and writing as P.D.Q. Bach, his fabricated forgotten son of J.S. Bach. As he said, the youngest and oddest of Bach's 20-odd children. Peter Schickele died in 2024 at the age of 88, and classical musicians and music lovers around the world felt like we'd lost a friend. He was so smart, so original, so talented, and so very silly. Even when he was writing quote-unquote serious music as Peter Schickele, he never lost touch with humor and whimsy. As we just heard, his chamber music is super appealing for audiences and very, very fun, but challenging for the players. That performance of Peter Schickele's quartet for clarinet, violin, cello, and piano featured the Atlanta Chamber Players in a recital at Peachtree Christian Church in Atlanta, Georgia. In a moment, South American snapshots. This is Performance Today from APM.
2: 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Good morning. The Easy Street Big Band is coming to Geneseo tonight at 6:30 p.m. at the National Warplane Museum. It's an award-winning 18-piece big band from Buffalo. And Mo Mojo is kicking off the Rochester Cajun Zydeco Network's season of Cajun and Zydeco music at the Harmony House tonight at 7 p.m. More events at WXXIClassical.org.
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1: Miguel Farias is a maker. He is a scholar and an author and a composer. His doctorate in Latin American studies and his own lived experiences inform his creations, which include stage works, books, operas, and concert music. The piece we're going to hear now was written in 2019 for Chile's National Youth Orchestra and is a triptych of Chilean scenes, Retratos Astrales, Southern Portraits. We start with Tirana, a huge, exuberant religious and cultural festival in northern Chile, and the middle movement is Minga, about a community coming together for collective labor. And we end with Chinchinero, a one-man band, a one-person band, a street musician wearing dance-activated percussion instruments. Conductor Paolo Bartolomeoli made his orchestra hall debut with the Minnesota Orchestra in this concert. They're playing Southern Portraits, Retratos Australis by Miguel Farias.

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0: Paolo Bartolomeoli led the Minnesota Orchestra in Retratos Australes, Southern Portraits, written by Miguel Farias about the southernmost part of South America. That final movement, Chinchinero, was named after Chilean buskers who rig up drums and cymbals on their bodies and play them by way of some pretty energetic dancing. Paolo Bartolomeoli has become quite the ambassador for the piece we just heard. He conducted its U.S. premiere with another orchestra back in 2023, made a recording with the Costa Rica National Symphony in 2024, and, of course, the Minnesota premiere from Orchestra Hall in Minneapolis. By the way, that was also Bartolomeoli's debut with the Minnesota Orchestra. In a moment, that's not all, folks. 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
1: 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The Little Theater presents Oh Brother, Where Art Thou? 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
0: Folk songs have always been a rich source of inspiration for classical composers. The classical canon is full of examples. Beethoven, Bach, Brahms, Mozart, Mahler, Mendelssohn, they all wrote pieces that turn an acorn of a familiar song into an oak tree of a composition. Here's an American example from the mid-1900s, a collection of pieces for string quartet by Florence Price. Her Folk Songs in Counterpoint is 5 movements long, and the Jupiter String Quartet played a selection of movements from their concert at Hamilton College in Clinton, New York. You might recognize a song or two along the way. Folk songs like Darlin' Clementine, Drink to Me Only with Thine Eyes, and Shortenin' Bread. 3 of Florence Price's 5 Folk Songs in Counterpoint.

0: Folk Songs in Counterpoint by Florence Price. She wrote 5 altogether, and we heard 3 from the set. Clementine, Drink to Me Only with Thine Eyes, and Shortening Red. Played by the Jupiter String Quartet in Wellen Hall at Hamilton College in Clinton, New York. If you've ever moved into a home that somebody else has lived in, maybe you found remnants of the previous owners. A stray cooking utensil, a photograph that had fallen behind the baseboards. Whatever it was, probably went straight into the trash. Well, I am awfully glad that Vicki and Daryl Gatwood did not take their discoveries straight to the dumpster when they moved into a house in St. Ann, Illinois, about 2 hours south of Chicago. The house had been abandoned for about 50 years, and it was full of boxes that had been there that entire time. The boxes turned out to be full of music written by the previous owner 5 decades earlier. Florence Price had lived there, a talented, prolific composer whose work was thought to be mostly lost. Thankfully, the Gatwoods saved those boxes. The music went to the University of Arkansas. It's now been published, and music by Florence Price is now being played, recorded, and appreciated more than ever. Broadcast of our show is supported by the Sidney E. Frank Foundation, working to improve the quality of life for communities and children through programs in art, theater, poetry, and music. I'm Valerie Kaler. 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
5: From the studios of All Classical Radio in Portland, Oregon, this is The Score, now celebrating 20 years of music in the movies. I'm Edmund Stone. Today on The Score, we're going to reach cinematic music escape velocity with Otherworldly, an episode showcasing the fascinating planets and cultures crafted for the movies and the ethereal scores that transport us into these strange new worlds. We'll explore the water world of the Na'vi in Avatar: The Way of Water, enter the secret base on the ice planet Hoth with The Empire Strikes Back, and step through the Stargate to otherworldly realms. Prepare for takeoff. We humans have dreamt of what life would be like on other planets, likely from the time we first looked into the night sky. Thousands of years ago, ancient Earth cultures wove stories about their mythological heroes and named star formations after them. The first fictional tour of the planets in literature was penned in 1656, titled Itinerarium Extaticum, in which author Arthur Natisius Kirchner portrays Mars as a volcanic wasteland. Science fiction emerged in films almost as soon as the film industry was born. Contemporary films and television enthusiastically embraced depicting life on other planets, creating CGI-generated worlds that are dazzling and perhaps even convincing. In 1994, the film Stargate literally opened a plethora of other worlds that we could step through, providing we could decipher the ancient Egyptian hieroglyphs. David Arnold wrote the original score.

That was The Suite from the 1994 film Stargate, composed by David Arnold. The story depicted a world that is a combination of alien technology with something that looks and feels remarkably like what ancient Egypt may have done if they had had spaceships. The film was so popular, it launched a highly successful television series that took viewers through many more portals to many other worlds. The setting is arguably the most important part of science fiction movies and the genre as a whole. While out of budgetary necessity early on, aliens and alien worlds looked remarkably like their human versions, the makeup, props, and sets have advanced to a point where they can virtually transport you through to other worlds. In today's show, we are venturing to planets that are not our own, focusing on the setting and the music that gives them a life of their own. The Avatar story has created some of the most fascinating extraterrestrial cultures and worlds in cinema. In 2022, Avatar: The Way of Water took the Na'vi from the forests of Pandora to the aquatic realm on the alien moon. Director James Cameron created an underwater world that was even more engaging and convincing than the original Avatar: Forest Lands from 2009. Composer Simon Franklin picked up the mantle left by the death of previous Avatar composer James Horner, and worked for nearly 3 years on the score. The music captures the otherworldly feel of Pandora.

Some of Simon Franklin's breathtaking score to the visually and musically dazzling Avatar: The Way of Water from 2022. The film is a deep dive into spectacular lands and cultures of the moon Pandora. Franklin's music is an integral part of the soundscapes. Contrast that score with another aquatic world in film, 2014's Interstellar, directed by Christopher Nolan. The movie is based significantly in science. It's not a space opera or a futuristic fantasy. Nolan opted for widescreen panoramas that acknowledge science and physics. They depict realistic, harsh wildernesses of vast rocky terrain and of a world of nearly all water. Scenes in space are sonically accurate. There is no sound in space. Hans Zimmer colors the film exquisitely with ambient music featuring orchestral organ and crashing percussion.

That was Mountains, composed by Hans Zimmer for a scene on a world virtually covered in water, with tidal waves as high as mountains, a dramatically contrasting aquatic alien world in Interstellar from 2014. A long time ago, in a galaxy far, far away, the Star Wars universe showed moviegoers a total of 45 different worlds. In The Empire Strikes Back from 1980, the Brave Rebel Alliance set up Echo Base on the Outer Rim world of Hoth in the frozen caverns of the Ice World. It is a land of snow and ice, surrounded by numerous moons and home to deadly creatures like the Wampa, where rebel leaders patrolled the surface on a species of snow lizard called the Tauntaun. John Williams wrote the score.

part of John Williams' score used to illustrate the Battle of Hoth in 1980's Star Wars: The Empire Strikes Back. The music sonically depicts the harshness of the frozen world and the fierce struggle for survival. I'm Edmund Stone, creator, host, and producer of The Score. In today's episode, we are journeying to worlds scattered throughout the universe and exquisitely described by the ambient music of Earthling composers. The Marvel Cinematic Universe created dozens of worlds. In Thor from 2011, the Nine Realms are home to Asgard, a glittering, stately world of gods and warriors connected to the other realms through Bifrost, the Rainbow Bridge. Another of these realms is the dark, ice-encrusted realm of Jotunheim, the land of the frost giants. Composer Patrick Doyle captures elements of both these worlds, depicting ancient Norse mythology and advanced technology in his score.

some of Patrick Doyle's majestic score from the 2011 film Thor, in which we are given a close-up look at the realms of Asgard and Jotunheim, worlds inspired by Norse mythology. Or perhaps Norse mythology was inspired by Asgard. Elsewhere in the universe, the fate of the universe plays out on Dune, formerly known as Arrakis. Here, spice, the most valuable commodity in all the stars, pits royal family against royal family, and draws us into the harsh, mystical world of the Fremen. In his Dune series, author Frank Herbert noted there are over 13,300 worlds under the Landsrod influence, after the Butlerian Jihad. In Dune Part 2 from 2024, most of the action takes place on Arrakis, the inhospitable desert planet.

That was Beginnings Are Such Interesting Times, some of Hans Zimmer's scene-setting score to Dune Part 2 from 2024. The music envelops the film with the ambience of desert, sand, wind, and fate. I'm Edmund Stone. Still to come on The Score, more music from films for worlds other than our own, including Star Trek, The Search for Spock, The Martian, and Guardians of the Galaxy Volume 2. 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

As astrophysicist Carl Sagan famously said, there are billions and billions of stars, and life on other worlds is not just possible, but probable. This fact has fired the imaginations of scientists and cinematographers alike. While there aren't billions of worlds in film, it almost feels like it with the Marvel Cinematic Universe. When Guardians of the Galaxy entered the already somewhat crowded fray of superheroes, they traveled in the Milano, a dashing blue and orange M-class spaceship. Peter Quill, a.k.a. Star-Lord, inherited when he was only 10 from the Ravager Yondu. To say Quill had dubious parental role models is an understatement. In Guardians of the Galaxy Volume 2, the most bizarre of the worlds they visited definitely was Ego, which also happened to be his biological father. Confused? It gets stranger. Ego is a sleazy, primordial being that pretty much defines malignant narcissism. He was so obsessed with his own being, he literally became a planet that wanted to absorb the entire universe. In 2017, composer Tyler Bates was given the challenge of crafting music for this bizarre world.

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That was Ego and the Expansion from 2017's Guardians of the Galaxy Volume 2, composed by Tyler Bates. In this wonderfully weird science fiction comedy, one of the characters is actually a planet, which is also the main character's biological father. Now that's taking Ego to the next level. Staying in the Marvel Cinematic Universe for a bit longer, let's take a listen to the music created by Pinar Toprak for the 2019 film Captain Marvel. The story is set on a number of planets, but we are introduced to Mar-Vell, as the main protagonist is called, on the planet Hala, a world populated by self-described noble warrior heroes. You might even call them terrorists. Here is Entering Enemy Territory, a piece that depicts a dark, strangely blue world.

some of the highly atmospheric music created by Pienaar Toprak for the 2019 film Captain Marvel. The story shows us a number of planets, including Hala and Earth. The Chronicles of Riddick from 2004 follows the exploits of Richard Bruno Riddick, an escaped convict, through the outskirts of the galaxy. During the film, we see a desert planet, a colonized planet called New Mecca, and Helios Prime. The name alone depicts what that world is like. Here is some composer Graham Revell's music for the planet-hopping Riddick.

Music by Graham Revell for The Chronicles of Riddick, a 2004 film that takes filmgoers along for a wild ride on numerous planets on the outskirts of the galaxy. I'm Edmund Stone, creator, host, and producer of The Score. Today we are venturing to other planets, listening to soundscapes created to sonically paint pictures of other worlds. A little closer to our home world of Earth is Mars. While we might essentially be next-door neighbors, the red planet is still approximately 135 million miles from us. In the 2015 film, The Martian, astronaut and botanist Mark Watney is stranded on Mars when a fierce storm strikes, and his crew believe him to have been killed. The film is consistently focused on the real challenges a human would face on Mars under these circumstances. The cinematic vision of Mars is informed by a vast cadre of scientific research and is probably the most realistic depiction of the red planet that has ever been made for film. Harry Gregson-Williams composed the original score.

That was Mars from the 2015 film The Martian. Scientifically quite accurate, the film is an extraordinary look at our nearest neighbouring planet, complete with its stunning vistas and hostile environment. Harry Gregson-Williams crafted a brilliantly atmospheric original score for the film.

For several generations, traveling to strange new worlds was a regular trip on television and then in film with the venerable Enterprise in the Star Trek franchise. After nearly six decades, audiences are still enthralled by the many colorful planets the stalwart crew take us to. In 1984, Star Trek III, The Search for Spock, explored a different way of viewing planets. This time, terraforming a lifeless world so that it can host humanoids. Unfortunately, as things often go in space, not everything went as planned. The Genesis planet was terraformed, but the irresponsible use of protomatter caused the planet to age at a tremendously accelerated rate and destroy itself. James Horner wrote the score

0: Some of James Horner's score to the 1984 film Star Trek III: The Search for Spock, an adventure primarily focused on the terraformed world called Genesis. Luckily for fans, while the Genesis project did not go as planned, the birth and destruction of the world allowed the crew to bring back a certain Vulcan, and the adventures going boldly to new worlds continue to this day. Is there life on other planets? Logically, the answer is yes. Even when you define life-supporting planets as having liquid water, energy, light or chemical, and nutrients. These basic requirements are surprisingly common across the universe. Scientists estimate that there could be 60 billion planets in the Milky Way alone, with habitable zones capable of supporting life. And if you consider the vast number of galaxies, researchers estimate that number at about 50 sextillion. That's 50 followed by 21 zeros. So the odds look rather good when you think about it. And clearly, Hollywood does think about it a lot.
1: Over the course of two centuries, one legendary starship has journeyed to the outermost reaches of the galaxy and back home again. Her commanders have cheated death. Her crews have celebrated life. And her ongoing mission has ingrained our very beings with eternal hope. As vivid and as breathtaking as the greatest of these adventures remain, so too is the music that accompanies them. Timeless, inspiring, bold sonic portraits which capture in all its splendor the infinite diversity of the final frontier.
0: The Score is a production of All Classical Radio in Portland, Oregon. 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The Score's executive producer is Fred Child. Production assistance is provided by Warren Black, Dylan Bodnarik, and Todd Dolanik. For more information about our show, visit us at thescore.org. I'm your producer and host, Edmund Stone. Let's do this again soon.
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4: Hi there, this is Bill McLaughlin. 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
6: I'm Elliot Forrest, and it is my pleasure to welcome you to the next broadcast of the radio series from the Chamber Music Society of Lincoln Center. David Finkel and Wuhan Artistic Directors. Now in its 56th season, the Chamber Music Society is one of the world's leading chamber music presenters. From its home in New York's Alice Tully Hall, on tour and on recordings, the Chamber Music Society delivers dazzling performances by virtuosic musicians to countless devoted listeners. On today's broadcast, we'll hear a suite of windswept, breathy works full of romantic sentiments. We'll begin with Claude Debussy's sublime Clair de Lune, end with the gorgeous clarinet sonata in F minor by Johannes Brahms, and enjoy wind works by Francis Poulenc and Camille Saint-Saëns in between.
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6: David Finkel, co-artistic director of the Chamber Music Society, told us more about the four varied works we'll hear on today's program.
7: The romantic spirit, the urge to put intense, personal, emotional expression into music, lasted far beyond the 19th century. You still find it in so much music written today, and the same is true of pieces from the early and mid-20th century. On this broadcast, we revel in the romantic, with a program that goes from sentiments expressed by the human voice to the sound of wind instruments, whose timbre and breathing style form a beautiful resemblance to the voice. We'll begin with Clair de Lune by Claude Debussy, but not the one you're thinking of. Debussy wrote three works inspired by the Paul Verlaine poem of the same name. We'll hear his setting of the text for voice and piano from 1903, which is a passionate, moody take on words which speak to the calm sadness and beauty of moonlight. The colorful piano part is quintessential turn-of-the-century Debussy, while the vocal part reveals a wonderful sense of personal and expressive lyricism. Francis Poulenc famously preferred wind instruments to stringed instruments because he found winds much closer to the sound of the human voice. His late flute sonata, which he wrote in 1957, takes advantage of the instrument's flowing, breathy quality. He also creates a stirring cyclic structure, reminiscent of 19th century symphonies and chamber works, in which the three movements share impassioned themes and characters. This is one of the most popular pieces in the flute repertoire, and with good reason. Like Poulenc, Camille Saint-Saëns found himself drawn to writing wind sonatas at the end of his life. In 1921, the year he died, he wrote important works for oboe, clarinet, and bassoon. He was largely unfazed by the developments of modernism in the early 20th century and continued to write in a late romantic style. In the oboe sonata, he revels in the potential of melody and rich harmonies. The opening movement is almost baroque in the relationship between solo instrument and keyboard, while the sighing middle movement is a pastoral reverie, and the finale is a scampering, dancing, romantic tarantella of the sort that only Saint-Saëns could write. The program closes with Brahms' Sonata in F minor for clarinet and piano, which he wrote in 1894. It was inspired by the clarinetist Richard Mühlfeld, whose playing stirred him out of an early retirement. It is a sublime autumnal work in four movements, in which you can imagine Brahms looking back over the Romantic era and remembering with fondness and nostalgia all the ways music had changed and evolved over the century. He had some concerns about the modernist developments of composers like Richard Strauss. He feared the Romantic way of writing music might fade. How relieved he would have been to hear the other works on this program, which show the Romantic spirit alive and well decades after his death.
6: Thank you, David. The program begins with Debussy's Clair de Lune, not the famous piano miniature, but the beautiful 1903 vocal setting of the poem of that name by Paul Verlaine. From the Chamber Music Society of Lincoln Center, here are Tony Arnold, soprano, and Juho Pohjonen, pianist, with one of the renditions of Clair de Lune by Claude Debussy.

0: We heard Tony Arnold, soprano, and Juho Pajunen, pianist, with Claude Debussy's 1903 vocal setting of Paul Verlaine's poem Clair de Lune, in a performance from the Chamber Music Society of Lincoln Center. Next, it's a sweeping wind work by Francis Poulenc, his sonata for flute and piano. We spoke with flutist Damari McGill, who told us more about this iconic piece of flute chamber music.
1: Hi, my name is Damari McGill, and I play the flute. I've had a relationship with Chamber Music Society for many years, starting off with my work with the Bowers Program, formerly known as Chamber Music Society II, and I've had the pleasure and the privilege of making music with CMS for most of my professional life. There's a reason why the Poulenc Flute Sonata is probably the most played work for this combination. It's charming, it's witty, there's some drama, it's not too long. You can hear that the composer, Francis Poulenc, loved writing for this instrument. He loved writing for winds in general, and that passion, that sparkle, you can hear throughout the entire work. So as you listen to this work, you'll notice whimsy quality, you'll notice a playfulness that you'll find in a lot of Poulenc's works. You know, there's virtuosic moments, but really, for me, the soul of this work comes in the slower movement, the second movement, where you hear this really gorgeous lyricism. It's absolutely a song that ties the outer, more brilliant movements together.
0: Thank you so much. Now let's hear it. From the Chamber Music Society of Lincoln Center, here are Damari McGill, flutist, and Evren Ozel, pianist, with the Sonata for Flute and Piano by Francis Poulenc.

From the Chamber Music Society of Lincoln Center, we heard Precious Poulenc's Flute Sonata with Damari McGill, flutist, and Evren Ozil, pianist. We have another fabulous wind work in a late romantic style next on this CMS broadcast. This piece is one of the final things that Camille Saint-Saëns ever wrote. From the Chamber Music Society of Lincoln Center, here are Yuri Valentin, oboist, and Evren Ozil, pianist, from the Chamber Music Society of Lincoln Center.

Just heard the Sonata for Oboe and Piano, Opus 166 by Camille Saint-Saëns, with Yuri Valentin, oboist, and Evren Özel, pianist, in a performance from the Chamber Music

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2: I'm Elliot Forrest. For the final part of this broadcast, we'll hear one of the very last works written by Johannes Brahms. He wrote it for the clarinetist Richard Muhlfeld. Brahms had determined that he would stop composing until he heard Muhlfeld play and was spurred back into action. He wrote some of his greatest works, including his clarinet trio and quintet, his late solo piano collections, and his two clarinet sonatas. After that, jumped back into the action. The F minor sonata is in four movements and traces a broad, inspired trajectory that begins in sorrow and ends in acceptance, peace, and joy. Now, from the Chamber Music Society of Lincoln Center, here Alexander Fitterstein, the clarinetist, and Wu Chan, pianist, with the clarinet sonata in F minor, opus 120, number 1, by Johannes Brahms.

We just heard the Sonata in F Minor, Opus 120, Number 1 of Johannes Brahms, featuring Alexander Fitterstein, the clarinetist, and Wu Chen, pianist, in a performance from the Chamber Music Society of Lincoln Center. That concludes our program for today. I'm Elliot Forrest. Thanks so much for listening. More information and a complete list of music played on these broadcasts are available at chambermusicsociety.org. 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The series producer is Ben Arno. 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

0: Georges Bizet's Carmen has earned its place among the world's most popular operas. It has everything you would want in an opera: intense drama, a love story with passionate characters, and great and memorable melodies. I'm Lisa Flynn. Please join me for Bizet's tale of passion, betrayal, and murder from La Scala in Milan.
1: 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It's mostly cloudy right now. 73 is the temperature. We're expecting partly sunny skies today with highs near 82, a 50% chance of showers overnight, lows 66 for Sunday, a slight chance of showers, highs of 78. It is 12 noon.

A Capriccio by Maurizio Cassati, as played by the ensemble L'Arpeggiata, opening up this hour of music here on Classical 91.5 and 90.3. Good afternoon. I'm Marianne Carberry. Our next selection is by Felix Mendelssohn. This is the overture to the incidental music to A Midsummer Night's Dream. In a recording with the London Symphony Orchestra under the direction of Claudio Abbado. Music by Felix Mendelssohn here on Classical 91.5 and 90.3.

0: Music by Felix Mendelssohn here on Classical 91.5 from his incidental music to A Midsummer Night's Dream. That was the overture in a recording with the London Symphony Orchestra under the direction of Claudio Abbado. I'm Marianne Carberry. Thanks for your company this afternoon. Just ahead, a bit of Claude Debussy after these messages.
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0: Now, this music by Claude Debussy, the French composer. This is his Sacred and Profane Dances. In a recording with the ensemble Oberlin 24, Brigitte Michele Reichel is the director, Yolanda Condinasis, harp.

members of Oberlin 21, led by Brigitte Michele Reuschel, with Yolanda Condonassis, the harpist, in the Sacred and Profane Dances by the French composer Claude Debussy, here on Classical 91.5 and 90.3. It's 28 minutes now past 12 noon. I'm Marianne Carberry. Some events from the calendar for you. There's a Fall Fiddler's Fair happening at the Heritage Square Museum, 7147 Ontario Center Road in Ontario. You can bring a chair, enjoy fiddle music by fiddle jammers and others, with a jam session at 2:30 this afternoon. Box lunches are available. Make your own fiddle and ribbon wand. A special performance by the Lakeside Country Cloggers as well. All the details at heritagesquaremuseum.com. That runs, by the way, from 12 until 4 today. A visual studies workshop field study is happening. It starts at 12:30 today, runs until 4:30, and again tomorrow, Foraging for Photobotanicals Workshop in the Ecotone Field Study, Foraging for Photobotanicals Along the Genesee River. It's limited to 12 people. You are invited to wear walking shoes, and you can have registered for just today, but it is a two-day event for this workshop, exploring the banks of the Genesee River. At Diva Theater, it's A Chorus Line at 2 today, open captioned, with opening night tonight at 8 o'clock on the Wilson stage. And there's a matinee tomorrow as well. The Tony and Pulitzer Prize winning Singular Sensation is back for its 50th anniversary at Diva. At the Little, it's at 3 o'clock today, Barbara Forever, an expansive, immersive exploration of like work and ongoing cultural impact of filmmaker Barbara Hammer, a pioneering artist who lived boldly, created urgently, and transformed cinema through her singular vision. That's at 3 today at The Little. The Easy Street Big Band is performing at 6:30 at the National Warplane Museum. They'll be performing music from the 30s, 40s, and 50s. There's also a large dance floor. You're invited to wear period dress for this event. Again, it starts at 6:30 today in Geneseo at the National Warplane Museum. At the Little Cafe tonight at 7 o'clock, it's Laura Dubin and Antonio Guerrero performing jazz and American popular song. That's at 7 o'clock tonight. The Mojo Sharing Vibrant Zydeco group offer joy to the world at Harmony House at 7 o'clock tonight. That's a circa 1899 dance hall on Main Street in Webster. Again, that starts at 7 tonight. Also happening this evening is at the Little, a screening of the film Oh Brother, Where Art Thou, starring George Clooney. It's a screening in 35mm, and it starts at 7:30. A screening of the film Metropolis at 7:30 at the Dryden with live accompaniment by the Anvil Orchestra. That is at 7:30 tonight, the film Metropolis. Blackfriars presents Eureka Day at Berkeley, California's ultra-progressive Eureka Day School. Every decision is made by consensus, but when a mumps outbreak hits, the school's carefully cultivated culture spirals into chaos. That's at 7:30 at Blackfriars. There's a matinee tomorrow at 2. And Our Town is on at the Company Theater at 7:30 with a matinee tomorrow at 2. 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
0: Bizet's Carmen is the opera coming up at 1 o'clock. Until then, this symphony by Haydn, his symphony number 59, which has the subtitle Fire. The Cologne Chamber Orchestra is led by Helmut Müller-Bruhl on WXXI.

0: Haydn Symphony No. 59, Fire, with the Cologne Chamber Orchestra led by Helmut Müller-Brühl.
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0: 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Mostly cloudy and 73 on our way to a high of 82 with partly sunny skies. It's 1 o'clock.

Georges Bizet's Carmen has earned its place among the world's most popular operas, with everything you would want in an opera. Intense drama, a love story with passionate characters, and great and memorable melodies. Hello, I'm Lisa Flynn. Today we have in store for you a tale of passion, betrayal, and murder from La Scala in Milan, as Myung-Won Chung leads the chorus and orchestra, and Clémentine Margan in the title role. Bizet based his opera on a novella by Prosper Mérimée, which was inspired by stories that the author heard while traveling in Spain. Carmen premiered in 1875 in Paris, but met with mixed reviews. The audience was shocked by its open sexuality, onstage murder, and above all, its unconventional heroine. The opera was much better received in Vienna later that year, and from there its popularity spread like wildfire and has never dimmed. Today, over 150 years later, Carmen is one of the most frequently performed operas worldwide. Act 1 opens in a town square in Seville, Spain, where soldiers guarding the cigarette factory watch the people passing by. Micaela arrives looking for Don José, one of the soldiers. The officer Morales and his men try to detain her, but she escapes. Soon afterward, José's unit arrives. At noon, the town's young men gather to watch the women leave the cigarette factory for their break. Carmen appears and tells her friends that love is like a wild bird that cannot be tamed. Before returning to work, she tosses a flower to Don José. Micaela returns with a letter from José's mother, and he resolves to honor his mother's wishes by marrying Micaela. Then screams erupt from the factory. Carmen has fought with another woman and slashed her face. While Lieutenant Zuniga prepares to arrest Carmen, she's placed in José's custody. Carmen persuades him to let her escape by promising that they will meet again. Act 2 takes place months later at an inn, where Carmen and her friends Frasquita and Mercedes entertain a group of officers. Zuniga tells Carmen that José was in prison for helping her escape, but has just been released. The bullfighter Escamillo arrives and asks whether Carmen could ever love him. Two revolutionaries then approach Carmen and her friends, urging them to join their next mission, but Carmen refuses, saying she's waiting for José. When he arrives, Carmen asks him to run away with the revolutionaries, but the sound of a bugle calls him back to the barracks. Zuniga enters, hoping to see Carmen, and José strikes his superior officer in a jealous rage. Now an outlaw, he has no choice but to desert and join Carmen and the revolutionaries. In order of vocal appearance in Acts 1 and 2, we hear Simone del Savio as Morales, Natalia Tanasi as Micaela, as Don José, Vittorio Grigolo, as Zuniga, Gildo Hiseni. In the title role of Carmen, Clémentine Margan, Sarah Dufresne as Frasquita, Marine Chagnon as Mercedes, and as the bullfighter Escamillo, Giorgi Manoshvili. Myung-Won Chung leads the soloists and the chorus and orchestra of La Scala. Now from Milan, here are Acts 1 and 2 of Bizet's Carmen.

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0: Don Jose has struck his superior officer in a jealous rage over his passion for Carmen. Now an outlaw, Jose must join the revolutionaries if he hopes to be with her. You've just heard Acts 1 and 2 of Georges Bizet's Carmen from La Scala in Milan. In the cast were Clémentine Margain in the title role, Vittorio Grigolo as Don Jose, Simone del Savio as Morales, Natalia Tanasi as Micaela, as Zuniga, Gildo Hizeni, Sarah Dufresne as Frasquita, Marine Chagnon as Mercedes, and as Escamillo, Georgi Manoshvili. The chorus and orchestra of La Scala were conducted by Myung-won Chung. Next week, we head to Los Angeles for Giuseppe Verdi's operatic take on Shakespeare's lovable buffoon, Falstaff. James Conlon leads the L.A. Opera Chorus and Orchestra and an outstanding cast. I hope you'll be listening. I'm Lisa Flynn, and shortly we'll have the final two acts of Bizet's Carmen from Milan.
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2: 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At 2:36, mostly cloudy skies, temperature of 78, on our way to a high of 82 for today. Lows overnight of 67 with showers likely. And for Sunday, a slight chance of showers with highs of 79. The outlook for Monday, lots of sunshine, highs of 66. It's 2:36.
3: Located in the heart of Milan, Italy, the Teatro alla Scala, or La Scala, is one of the leading opera theaters in the world. And Georges Bizet's Carmen has been a regular favorite since it premiered there in 1885. Though it was composed 10 years earlier, the shocking story that unfolds prevented it from becoming a great success in Bizet's lifetime. But soon that initial shock faded, and it's now one of the most performed operas around the world. And in a moment, we'll hear the powerful conclusion of Carmen. The third act opens in the revolutionaries' mountain hideaway. Carmen admits to her friends Frasquita and Mercedes that her love for Don José is fading. When Carmen reads her fortune in the playing cards, she draws the death card. As the revolutionaries head down the mountain to bribe the customs officer, José is left as a lookout. On her way to find José, Micaela hears a rifle shot and takes cover. José has fired a warning at the bullfighter Escamillo, who is looking for Carmen. Escamillo tells José he's in love with Carmen, and the two start fighting. After their fight is broken up, the revolutionary Remendado discovers Micaela, who has come to beg Don José to return to his dying mother. Carmen urges him to leave, but José is convinced she wants to get rid of him to take up with Escamillo. José leaves with Micaela, warning Carmen that he will return. In the fourth and final act, we're at the entrance to the bullfighting arena in Seville. The fans are cheering, especially for Escamillo. Before the bullfight begins, he and Carmen pledge their love to each other. Frasquita and Mercedes pull Carmen aside and tell her to be careful because José has been seen in the crowd. Carmen ignores their warning and remains for a final encounter. José pleads with her to come back to him. As she tells him she can never love him again, the crowd is heard cheering Escamillo's victory in the ring. Realizing he can never possess Carmen, José stabs her to death. In Acts 3 and 4, we will hear Clémentine Margen in the title role, Vittorio Grigolo as Don José, Natalia Tanasi as Micaela, as Zuniga, Gieldo Hiseni, Sarah Dufresne as Frasquita, Marine Chagnon as Mercedes, Loic Felix as Remendado, and as Escamillo, Gheorghe Manushvili. Our soloists, as well as the La Scala Chorus and Orchestra, are conducted by Myung-won Chun. And now from Milan, here are the final two acts of Bizet's Carmen.

0: Georges Bizet's tale of passion and betrayal comes to an end as the jealous Don José stabs Carmen to death after she refuses to return to him. You've just heard a complete performance of Bizet's Carmen from Milan's La Scala. In the cast were Clémentine Margen in the title role, Vittorio Grigolo as Don José, Natalia Tanasi as Micaela, as Zuniga Gjeldokhizeni, Sarah Dufresne as Frasquita, Marine Chagnon as Mercedes, Loic Felix as Remendado, and as Escamillo, Gheorghe Manoshvili. Our soloists, as well as the La Scala Chorus and Orchestra, were conducted by Myung-won Chung. Daniel Goldberg is the producer of our WFMT opera series, thanks to...
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0: Zuniga Gjeldokhizeni. Sarah Dufresne as...

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1: 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Opera Chorus and Orchestra and an outstanding cast. I'm Lisa Flynn. 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
4: 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Mostly cloudy, 78 is the temperature. Our predicted high for today is 82. For tonight, showers are likely with lows of 67. Sunday will bring a slight chance of showers, high 79. Monday, lots of sunshine, highs of 66. Again, mostly cloudy and 78 degrees at 338. I'm Marianne Carberry. Now music by the Italian composer Amilcare Ponchielli. His divertimento for two clarinets and piano called Il Convegno. It's played here by a number of artists, including Anjan Popovic, clarinet, and Ulf Ronhauser, clarinet, joined to the piano by Kia Chu.

On WXXI, the music of Italian composer Emil Carre Ponchielli, who lived from 1834 until 1886, played by the ensemble Via Musica. That was a composition titled Il Convegno, a divertimento for two clarinets and piano. Next, we turn to this music by Arcangelo Corelli, another Italian composer from the Baroque era. This is the Violin Sonata, Opus 5, Number 7, with Andrew Manzi, the violinist, joined at the keyboard by Richard Eckhart.

0: The music of Arcangelo Corelli, his violin sonata, Opus 5, number 7, as played by the Andromancy Violin, joined to the harpsichord by Richard Egar. 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
0: Mostly cloudy skies, 79 degrees for the overnight. A chance of showers, low 67. The outlook for Sunday, a slight chance of showers, highs 79. It's 4 o'clock. I'm Marianne Carberry. Glad to be with you, enjoying classical music. As we turn next to this from Sir Edward Elgar, his In the South Overture, Roger Norrington leads the Stuttgart Chamber Orchestra.

0: on WXXI, the music of Sir Edward Elgar. That was his In the South Overture, in a recording with the Stuttgart Chamber Orchestra, led by Roger Norrington. It's 4:23.
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0: 4:23 in the afternoon. I'm Marianne Carberry. Thanks for your company. A chorus for people living with early to middle stage dementia and their caregivers is accepting new singers for the fall in Rochester. Mona Sekatolaslami has more about this musical group that is part of a national movement.
2: That's the encore chorus. One-third of the 75 singers are people living with dementia. They're joined by their caregivers and volunteers. And there are dozens more of these choruses across the country. It all started with a trip to Wegmans. Marja Strushko was making frequent visits to Rochester to care for her mother, who had dementia and Alzheimer's.
3: We did a little outing to Wegmans, and we were standing in the coffee line, and she started singing. And she sang Bicycle Built for Two, and the whole coffee line joined in. And it was at that point I realized where she didn't have words all the time, but the lyrics of familiar song were right there for her, and it was joyful.
2: Ostrushko returned to her home in Minneapolis and contacted a friend with the Alzheimer's Society.
3: And we put our talents together and looked at the research that was coming out at that point about music and the brain. And one thing led to another. We got a small group of people together, and it just grew from there.
2: They called it Giving Voice, and it's grown into a national network of more than 80 choruses across the country. That includes Encore in Rochester, which was founded in 2024 by Michael Allen Anderson, a musicology professor at the Eastman School of Music, who's also a choral singer. Each week, Encore meets for 1 hour of singing, followed by a half hour of structured social time with refreshments. There's also storytelling and some light physical movement. Each session is conducted by music therapist Erica Porter-Smith.
4: It's more than just the neural connections that you can physically see that occurs when someone is singing a song that's familiar. Outside of that, when you are creating music with other people, it's the social piece that builds upon that neural connection that's happening when you're engaging in music making and singing. It's really about the community building and the relationships that folks can make with one another.
2: Joanne Newcomb-Losh is living with dementia. She and her husband, Ed Deller, have been part of Encore for about 2 years.
5: It was an easy, comfortable thing to do, so it was just go in and do it.
6: It's just so warm, and, you know, the people are very caring. You know, it's a room full of people who are in a situation like ours. They're just kind and fun. And so I go into it now thinking this is like a big musical hug.
2: That was Marja Strushko's hope all those years ago. She's been singing back in Minneapolis in a Giving Voice chorus as a caregiver for a friend. And she recently visited with Rochester's Encore chorus.
3: I want to say that it so much for me in my experience is about community, which you just mentioned. And I have had many singers say to me, singing in this chorus gives me purpose. We all need purpose. And the fact that it is a weekly gathering with people that they know, that they all get a chance to be with again and to sing again, is something that I feel has great resonance with a lot of people. The other part is that you don't have to be a professional singer. You don't have to try out. You just have to try.
2: This year, Encore is expanding, welcoming new participants for two different weekly times at the First Unitarian Church on Winton Road. No musical experience is necessary. For WXXI News, I'm Mona Sekatolaslami.

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I'm Marianne Carberry. We turn next to this music by Beethoven. This is the String Quartet No. 6, played by the Amadeus Quartet.

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0: 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Music by John Williams is just ahead.
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0: 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It's 5 o'clock.
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2: I'm Edmund Stone, and I invite you to join me next time on The Score for an escape from the confines of Earth as we explore the rich lore and fantastical cultures of other worlds throughout the universe. 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Next time on The Score.
0: 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It's 5:01, mostly cloudy skies, 79 degrees. I'm Marianne Carberry with music next by Mozart, his Piano Concerto No. 16. Daniel Barenboim is conductor and soloist with the English Chamber Orchestra.

0: the exuberance of Mozart for you this evening here on WXXI. That was his Piano Concerto No. 16, featuring the English Chamber Orchestra. Daniel Barenboim was the director and soloist. Mozart's Piano Concerto No. 16 for you here on Classical 91.5.
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0: Enjoy that program tomorrow evening during the 5 o'clock hour. Now we turn to music by Gustav Mahler, the final movement of his Symphony No. 1, the Titan Symphony, in a recording with the Tonhalle Orchestra Zurich, led by David Zinman.

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0: 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In a recording featuring the Tonhalle Orchestra Zurich under the direction of David Zinman. The final movement of the Symphony No. 1 by Mahler for you on WXXI and WXXY. 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

0: That is a selection by Elena Carandru from her film score to the film Eternity and a Day from 1998, a Greek drama directed by Theo Angelopoulos, which won the Palme d'Or and the prize of the Ecumenical Jury at the 1998 Cannes Film Festival. That section was titled Depart, an Eternity Theme, Variation 1. More film music is coming up at 6 o'clock on The Score with Edmund Stone. Stay tuned for that. That's at 6.
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0: I'm Marianne Carberry with a bit of Rossini for you from The Barber of Seville. This is the Largo al Factotum. The Chamber Orchestra of Europe is conducted by Claudio Abbado. Placido Domingo is the tenor.

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0: From the Barber of Seville, the Largo al Factotum, the music of Gioacchino Rossini, Claudio Abbado led the Chamber Orchestra of Europe with tenor soloist Placido Domingo.
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0: 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Overcast 75 for tonight, lows of 67 with showers likely. Nice day tomorrow, high 79. It is 6 o'clock.
3: From the studios of All Classical Radio in Portland, Oregon, this is The Score. Now celebrating 20 years of music in the movies. I'm Edmund Stone. Today on The Score, we're going to reach cinematic music escape velocity with Otherworldly, an episode showcasing the fascinating planets and cultures crafted for the movies and the ethereal scores that transport us into these strange new worlds. We'll explore the water world of the Na'vi in Avatar: The Way of Water, enter the secret base on the ice planet Hoth with The Empire Strikes Back, and step through the Stargate to otherworldly realms. Prepare for takeoff. We humans have dreamt of what life would be like on other planets, likely from the time we first looked into the night sky. Thousands of years ago, ancient Earth cultures wove stories about their mythological heroes and named star formations after them. The first fictional tour of the planets in literature was penned in 1656, titled Itinerarium Extaticum, in which author Arthur Natisius Kirchner portrays Mars as a volcanic wasteland. Science fiction emerged in films almost as soon as the film industry was born. Contemporary films and television enthusiastically embraced depicting life on other planets, creating CGI-generated worlds that are dazzling and perhaps even convincing. In 1994, the film Stargate literally opened a plethora of other worlds that we could step through, providing we could decipher the ancient Egyptian hieroglyphs. David Arnold wrote the original score.

That was The Suite from the 1994 film Stargate, composed by David Arnold. The story depicted a world that is a combination of alien technology with something that looks and feels remarkably like what ancient Egypt may have done if they had had spaceships. The film was so popular, it launched a highly successful television series that took viewers through many more portals to many other worlds. The setting is arguably the most important part of science fiction movies and the genre as a whole. While out of budgetary necessity early on, aliens and alien worlds looked remarkably like their human versions, the makeup, props, and sets have advanced to a point where they can virtually transport you through to other worlds. In today's show, we are venturing to planets that are not our own, focusing on the setting and the music that gives them a life of their own. The Avatar story has created some of the most fascinating extraterrestrial cultures and worlds in cinema. In 2022, Avatar: The Way of Water took the Na'vi from the forests of Pandora to the aquatic realm on the alien moon. Director James Cameron created an underwater world that was even more engaging and convincing than the original Avatar: Forest Lands from 2009. Composer Simon Franklin picked up the mantle left by the death of previous Avatar composer James Horner and worked for nearly 3 years on the score. The music captures the otherworldly feel of Pandora.

Some of Simon Franklin's breathtaking score to the visually and musically dazzling Avatar: The Way of Water from 2022. The film is a deep dive into spectacular lands and cultures of the moon Pandora. Franklin's music is an integral part of the soundscapes. Contrast that score with another aquatic world in film, 2014's Interstellar, directed by Christopher Nolan. The movie is based significantly in science. It's not a space opera or a futuristic fantasy. Nolan opted for widescreen panoramas that acknowledge science and physics. They depict realistic, harsh wildernesses of vast rocky terrain and of a world of nearly all water. Scenes in space are sonically accurate. There is no sound in space. Hans Zimmer colors the film exquisitely with ambient music featuring orchestral organ and crashing percussion.

That was Mountains, composed by Hans Zimmer for a scene on a world virtually covered in water, with tidal waves as high as mountains, a dramatically contrasting aquatic alien world in Interstellar from 2014. A long time ago, in a galaxy far, far away, the Star Wars universe showed moviegoers a total of 45 different worlds. In The Empire Strikes Back from 1980, the brave Rebel Alliance set up Echo Base on the Outer Rim world of Hoth in the frozen caverns of the Ice World. It is a land of snow and ice, surrounded by numerous moons and home to deadly creatures like the Wampa, where Rebel leaders patrol the surface on a species of snow lizard called the Tauntaun. John Williams wrote the score,

part of John Williams' score used to illustrate the Battle of Hoth in 1980's Star Wars: The Empire Strikes Back. The music sonically depicts the harshness of the frozen world and the fierce struggle for survival. I'm Edmund Stone, creator, host, and producer of The Score. In today's episode, we are journeying to worlds scattered throughout the universe and exquisitely described by the ambient music of Earthling composers. The Marvel Cinematic Universe created dozens of worlds. In Thor from 2011, the Nine Realms are home to Asgard, a glittering, stately world of gods and warriors, connected to the other realms through Bifrost, the Rainbow Bridge. Another of these realms is the dark, ice-encrusted realm of Jotunheim, the land of the frost giants. Composer Patrick Doyle captures elements of both these worlds, depicting ancient Norse mythology and advanced technology in his score.

some of Patrick Doyle's majestic score from the 2011 film Thor, in which we are given a close-up look at the realms of Asgard and Jotunheim, worlds inspired by Norse mythology. Or perhaps Norse mythology was inspired by Asgard. Elsewhere in the universe, the fate of the universe plays out on Dune, formerly known as Arrakis. Here, spice, the most valuable commodity in all the stars, pits royal family against royal family, and draws us into the harsh, mystical world of the Fremen. In his Dune series, author Frank Herbert noted there are over 13,300 worlds under the Landsrod influence after the Butlerian Jihad. In Dune Part 2 from 2024, most of the action takes place on Arrakis, the inhospitable desert planet.

That was Beginnings Are Such Interesting Times, some of Hans Zimmer's scene-setting score to Dune Part 2 from 2024. The music envelops the film with the ambience of desert, sand, wind, and fate. I'm Edmund Stone. Still to come on The Score, more music from films for worlds other than our own, including Star Trek, The Search for Spock, The Martian, and Guardians of the Galaxy Volume 2. 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

As astrophysicist Carl Sagan famously said, there are billions and billions of stars, and life on other worlds is not just possible, but probable. This fact has fired the imaginations of scientists and cinematographers alike. While there aren't billions of worlds in film, it almost feels like it with the Marvel Cinematic Universe. When Guardians of the Galaxy entered the already somewhat crowded fray of superheroes, they traveled in the Milano, a dashing blue and orange M-class spaceship. Peter Quill, a.k.a. Star-Lord, inherited when he was only 10 from the Ravager Yondu. To say Quill had dubious parental role models is an understatement. In Guardians of the Galaxy Volume 2, the most bizarre of the worlds they visited definitely was Ego, which also happened to be his biological father. Confused? It gets stranger. Ego is a sleazy, primordial being that pretty much defines malignant narcissism. He was so obsessed with his own being, he literally became a planet that wanted to absorb the entire universe. In 2017, composer Tyler Bates was given the challenge of crafting music for this bizarre world.

That was Ego and the Expansion from 2017's Guardians of the Galaxy Volume 2, composed by Tyler Bates. In this wonderfully weird science fiction comedy, one of the characters is actually a planet, which is also the main character's biological father. Now that's taking Ego to the next level. Staying in the Marvel Cinematic Universe for a bit longer, let's take a listen to the music created by Pinar Toprak for the 2019 film Captain Marvel. The story is set on a number of planets, but we are introduced to Mar-Vell, as the main protagonist is called, on the planet Hala, a world populated by self-described noble warrior heroes. You might even call them terrorists. Here is Entering Enemy Territory, a piece that depicts a dark, strangely blue world.

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some of the highly atmospheric music created by Pienaar Toprak for the 2019 film Captain Marvel. The story shows us a number of planets, including Hala and Earth. The Chronicles of Riddick from 2004 follows the exploits of Richard Bruno Riddick, an escaped convict, through the outskirts of the galaxy. During the film, we see a desert planet, a colonized planet called New Mecca, and Helios Prime. The name alone depicts what that world is like. Here is some of composer Graham Revell's music for the planet-hopping Riddick.

Music by Graham Revell for The Chronicles of Riddick, a 2004 film that takes filmgoers along for a wild ride on numerous planets on the outskirts of the galaxy. I'm Edmund Stone, creator, host, and producer of The Score. Today we are venturing to other planets, listening to soundscapes created to sonically paint pictures of other worlds. A little closer to our home world of Earth is Mars. While we might essentially be next-door neighbors, the red planet is still approximately 135 million miles from us. In the 2015 film, The Martian, astronaut and botanist Mark Watney is stranded on Mars when a fierce storm strikes, and his crew believe him to have been killed. The film is consistently focused on the real challenges a human would face on Mars under these circumstances. The cinematic vision of Mars is informed by a vast cadre of scientific research and is probably the most realistic depiction of the red planet that has ever been made for film. Harry Gregson-Williams composed the original score.

That was Mars from the 2015 film The Martian. Scientifically quite accurate, the film is an extraordinary look at our nearest neighbouring planet, complete with its stunning vistas and hostile environment. Harry Gregson-Williams crafted a brilliantly atmospheric original score for the film.

For several generations, traveling to strange new worlds was a regular trip on television and then in film with the venerable Enterprise in the Star Trek franchise. After nearly six decades, audiences are still enthralled by the many colorful planets the stalwart crew take us to. In 1984, Star Trek III, The Search for Spock, explored a different way of viewing planets. This time, terraforming a lifeless world so that it can host humanoids. Unfortunately, as things often go in space, not everything went as planned. The Genesis planet was terraformed, but the irresponsible use of protomatter caused the planet to age at a tremendously accelerated rate and destroy itself. James Horner wrote the score.

0: Some of James Horner's score to the 1984 film Star Trek III: The Search for Spock, an adventure primarily focused on the terraformed world called Genesis. Luckily for fans, while the Genesis project did not go as planned, the birth and destruction of the world allowed the crew to bring back a certain Vulcan, and the adventures going boldly to new worlds continue to this day. Is there life on other planets? Logically, the answer is yes. Even when you define life-supporting planets as having liquid water, energy, light or chemical, and nutrients. These basic requirements are surprisingly common across the universe. Scientists estimate that there could be 60 billion planets in the Milky Way alone, with habitable zones capable of supporting life. And if you consider the vast number of galaxies, researchers estimate that number at about 50 sextillion. That's 50 followed by 21 zeros. So the odds look rather good when you think about it. And clearly, Hollywood does think about it a lot.
1: Over the course of two centuries, one legendary starship has journeyed to the outermost reaches of the galaxy and back home again. Her commanders have cheated death, her crews have celebrated life, and her ongoing mission has ingrained our very beings with eternal hope. As vivid and as breathtaking as the greatest of these adventures remain, so too is the music that accompanies them. Timeless, inspiring, bold sonic portraits which capture in all its splendor the infinite diversity of the final frontier.
2: 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The Score's executive producer is Fred Child. Production assistance is provided by Warren Black, Dylan Bodnarik, and Todd Dolanik. For more information about our show, visit us at thescore.org. I'm your producer and host, Edmund Stone. 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
6: Welcome to Press A to Play, an exploration of video game music from Northwest Public Broadcasting. Together, we're going on a journey through the world of video game music, which has grown from the beeps and boops of chiptunes in the 80s to the fully orchestrated cinematic soundtracks of today. Get ready to play. Let's press A. I'm Anjali Dodia. I'm new to gaming, but I love the games that I've played.
7: I'm Devin Gay. I'm a lifelong gamer, playing for over 30 years and mostly having a good time.
8: I'm Connor Henriksen. I've been playing video games for about 15 years and it's a complicated relationship.
6: You know, the Pacific Northwest is full of people like us who play games, but it's also full of people who make them.
7: And they aren't all working for big studios either. There are so many amazing indie studios here making smaller games and passion projects.
8: And indie is a fuzzy line, but we're basically talking about small teams, developers not connected to big studios, and one-man armies who make a game by themselves. We'll be looking at developers in Seattle, Portland, Tacoma, Vancouver, BC, and Spokane.
6: Let's begin in Spokane, shall we, with a soundtrack to Myst, developed by Cyan Inc. Speaking of one-man armies, Robin Miller made the soundtrack and performed and recorded it as well. This is the main theme from Myst.

0: That was the main theme from Myst, followed by The Last Message, both composed by Robin Miller.
1: That really does set the mood, doesn't it? Here you are, stranded on a mysterious island, investigating the ruins of lost civilizations and the strange contraptions they built, and trying to solve what's basically an island-sized puzzle box.
2: And not very easy puzzles either. We all have fond, if not successful, memories of playing this game as kids, most of the time just fumbling around on that island and not really solving any of the puzzles. We got a heaping dose of that main theme, though.
0: Now, you mentioned that the theme music sets the mood. What I find fascinating now is finding out that at first this game didn't even have a soundtrack. Robin and his brother Rand thought it would distract you from gameplay, but after a few tests, they realized that the music would actually help enhance the experience and match the mood of the locations that each player is experiencing. Otherwise, it would almost be like watching a thriller movie without sound.
1: And you know, you don't see a lot of game developers in Eastern Washington, especially ones as enduring as Cyan. Myst spawned multiple sequels, including an online game and a VR remake. And through it all, Cyan has stayed a tight-knit indie team.
2: I love that they remade it in VR, too. It's amazing to see such a foundational game of the 90s reinvigorated and made new again with today's tech.
0: So the next generation can be stumped by the same puzzles we were.
1: And some new ones. Next, we have a selection of tracks from one of their later games, developed over 20 years after the release of Myst. This is Abduction.

0: That was Postgame Tristesse, and before that, Caroline Farley Reprise, both by Robin Miller for Abduction by Cyan.
1: This is Press A to Play, the exploration of video game music from Northwest Public Broadcasting. I'm Anjali Dodia.
0: I'm Connor Henriksen.
2: And I'm Devin Gay.
1: And in this episode, we're focused on the music made by indie developers based in the Northwest and British Columbia.
0: Now let's jump from Spokane over to Portland, where Fulbright developed a game with a simple premise. You've returned from a long vacation overseas expecting a warm welcome home from your family, and instead are greeted by an empty house and a mystery to solve. This is Gone Home.

0: You just heard selections from the game Gone Home from Fulbright, music created by Chris Remo. That was Dedication, The House Part 1, At the New House, The House Part 2, and I Said Yes.
1: So Gone Home sort of helped define a genre called the exploration game, known more colloquially as a walking simulator. That term was actually a bit derogatory at first. A lot of gamers complained that literally all you do in the game is walk around.
2: Yeah, there's no fighting, no puzzles. In these kinds of games, all you really do is take in the environment, because, let's face it, going for a walk can be really nice. Even better when the world you're walking through has a story to tell. Here we're learning all about the protagonist's family through notes and letters scattered throughout the house.
0: And I have to say, this is actually the kind of game that I personally am really drawn to. Sure, it might be divisive, but it's so satisfying to play because the music helps create this world that you're just inhabiting.
2: And that's exactly it. It creates a world that you can immerse yourself in, a world that tells you a story, something that video games, walking sims or not, do really well.
1: And that's all great and all. I really do love a good walking simulator, but you know what? I think we need to pick up the pace, guys.
0: Oh, I have just the thing, and it's from one of your favorites, Devin. Our next selection is from a game created by Maddie Makes Games in Vancouver. This is Celeste.

0: Lena Raine was the composer of First Steps from Celeste, made by Maddie Thorson's development studio Maddie Makes Games in Vancouver. Although since 2021, that company has been renamed to Extremely OK Games.
1: Celeste is an old school platformer with chunky, pixelated graphics, and it's deceptively tough.
2: Yeah, think Super Mario Bros. With the difficulty cranked up to 11.
1: But it's also really forgiving. This is a game that asks a lot of you as the player, but it gives you plenty of space to improve.
0: I can hear all that in the music, the piano cheering you on while those retro synths drive you forward.
1: It's very fitting. So Celeste is all about overcoming personal challenges. The main character sets out to climb a mountain just to prove to herself that she can. But partway up, all of her self-doubt and fear manifests as a magical doppelganger trying to stop her.

0: That was Scattered and Lost, composed and created by Lena Raine for the game Celeste, developed by Maddie Thorson and her studio in Vancouver.
1: Celeste means a lot to me because it's one of the first really challenging games that I've ever pushed myself to get good at. I remember getting stuck, trying the same thing over and over again, feeling like I was banging my head against a wall, but I kept trying, and I realized I was getting a little better each time.
2: When you overcome a challenge like that after giving it 20, 30, 40 tries, maybe more if you're especially unlucky, it's so rewarding.
0: And empowering. The game has a really strong community, and I think that's why. It helps teach people how to come to terms with your own fears or failures and accomplish something difficult.
2: And of course, one of the many things that helps you accomplish those goals is music. The soundtrack in Celeste does a great job of reflecting how the main character feels on her journey, almost like her internal monologue.
1: And this next piece plays during the pinnacle of that journey. She's overcome her fears, and the summit of the mountain is within reach. This is the last big push to victory. Reach for the summit.

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0: From the game Celeste, that was Reach for the Summit. You're listening to Press A to Play, an exploration of video game music, where today we're sharing music from games that were developed in our home territory, the Pacific Northwest. I'm Connor.
1: I'm Devin.
2: I'm Anjali. And you know, there's a theme that I've noticed with many of the games we've talked about, a sense of community. People are bonding over the games that they play together.
0: Absolutely. And one of the things that people bond over is stories. We tell stories to each other, we tell stories to ourselves, we tell true stories, fiction, and tall tales, and video games are great for telling stories. This next game we're going to talk about, it's infamous for the stories people tell about it. It's called Dwarf Fortress.
1: Oh no, I know Dwarf Fortress. I spent years playing Dwarf Fortress. I lost hundreds, maybe thousands of hours to that game.
2: Thousands? Okay, I'm intrigued. What is this about?
1: It's a game about dwarves who build fortresses. Okay, yeah, there's more to it than that.
0: Yeah, in Dwarf Fortress, you loosely direct a colony of dwarves who have set out to build a new home. These are pretty traditional fantasy dwarves. They dig mines, they build homes in mountains, they love gold and drinking, they die in horrific accidents, they have a strong rivalry with elves.
1: Crazy thing is, though, the world you play in Dwarf Fortress, is created from scratch when you start a new game. The geography, the history, the people, civilizations with rivalries and wars, mythical creatures and the heroes who slay them, stories. All of this happens every time you start a new game, just to give you a unique and interesting world to play in.
0: And then you take your own little band of dwarves and you try to help them build their own little civilization in this world. And sooner or later, you learn the motto of the game. Losing is fun, because odds are you're going to fail miserably, hilariously, violently.
1: Maybe you accidentally mine into a dormant volcano and flood your home with magma. Maybe you chop down too many trees and the elves get mad and declare war on you. Or maybe you just dig too deep and awaken some ancient eldritch horror beneath the earth's crust.
2: But whatever happens, your dwarves and their fortress have become part of the story, a continuation of the history that the game started.

0: That was Strike the Earth, composed by Omar Dabu Dabus and Simon Sverver for the Steam version of Dwarf Fortress. Steam version, what's that about?
1: Okay, well, Dwarf Fortress was originally free. It still is, actually, even as Tarn Adams and his brother Zach have been making improvements and adding new features to their game since the early 2000s. For most of that time, the game's only real financial support has been donations. People loved the game, and a whole community built up around it, and they wanted to support it.
2: So when Tarn and Zach announced that they would also release a paid version with better graphics and a new soundtrack, the community really responded. Dwarf Fortress became one of the best-selling games on Steam. Someone on their public forums asked if all of those people who've been playing Dwarf Fortress for free were just waiting for an opportunity to pay $30 for it. 3,000 people gave a one-word reply, yeah.
0: That's pretty impressive. Now, when it comes to the soundtrack, the original was pretty simple, just a pair of flamenco guitar tracks written and performed by Tarn Adams himself. But for the paid version, they brought in a composer, Simon Sverver. Turns out, speaking of community, he'd already written music inspired by the game before he was even called in to work on the official soundtrack.
1: Oh, this song is a fun one. It includes lyrics sung in the dwarvish language and sounds a bit like something that would play in a fantasy tavern. This is Drink and Industry.
3: Elon Kinnear!

0: That was Drink and Industry from Dwarf Fortress.
1: So we've climbed mountains and hollowed them out. Now let's unchain ourselves from the Earth's limitations and head for the stars.
2: Yes, Risk of Rain 2 from Hopu Games. It's one of my favorites. Its predecessor was created by Duncan Drummond and Paul Morse when they were students at the University of Washington. One playthrough of this game isn't very long. It's about an hour if you actually win, but it has endless replayability. Basically, you land on a planet searching for the previous explorers who went missing, only to find out that all of the fauna are hostile. They all seem to be united in the cause of killing anything that invades your home, so you've got to fight your way off the planet.
0: Along the way, you'll encounter bipedal fire-breathing lizards, gigantic flying electric jellyfish, and a very angry man with a very large hammer.
2: All that fighting and discovery of strange biomes and wildlife is backed by a fantastic soundtrack full of spacey instrumental prog rock. Composer Chris Christodoulou threw everything he had at these songs.
1: The searing synths and the grandiose electric guitars really help boost the intensity of an already exciting game. This piece starts out with some of the calm before the storm, but we quickly get to that more explosive sound.
0: Here is Con Lentitud Poderosa, translated as With Powerful Slowness, from Risk of Rain 2.

0: That was Con Lentitude Poderosa with Powerful Slowness, composed by Chris Christodoulou for Risk of Rain 2 by Hopu Games. Man, I love that game.
1: Speaking of games we love, this last game we'd like to look at today is something all three of us have played for far, far too many hours. We'd like to share with you the music from Stardew Valley.
2: Oh, what a classic.
0: Yep, it's been a great way to spend 300 hours.
1: 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I'm Angeli.
2: I'm Devin.
0: I'm Connor. And remember, losing is fun.

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3: I'm John DiLiberto, and you're hearing a Slow Flow Echoes from PRX. In the current today, I've got music by Eric Volo from his album Cloud of Strings, and we'll hear from Jade Warrior, a great progressive rock band from the 1970s. I've also got music by Christoph Sebastian Pabst. He's a German electronic artist who you've heard interviewed on Echoes with Thomas Lemmer. He's got a very nice album of ambient chamber music with kind of a world music touch to it called Sweven.

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It's coming up in the current of the Slow Flow Echoes. 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